0: Hope you're enjoying our special edition on FM 94.7 for the 4th of July. Next, we'd like to share with you a wonderful recitation done by Johnny Cash of the Gettysburg Address. This, of course, was delivered by President Abraham Lincoln in the autumn following the terrible battle that occurred July 1st, 2nd, and 3rd in and around Gettysburg, Pennsylvania, when two massive armies collided, the Federal Army of the Potomac and the Confederate Army of Northern Virginia. This was the first meeting of the two commanders on the field. They had known each other at West Point, but George Meade, as the commander-in-chief of the Army of the Potomac, for only 3 days, set up a defensive move against Lee, which was normally what Lee did. And the result was a victory for the Army of the Potomac over the Army of Northern Virginia, the first time that had happened during the American Civil War. But the casualty rate was fierce. One quarter of the Union soldiers were casualties. One third of the Confederate soldiers were casualties. Here is the reflection by President Abraham Lincoln as interpreted by Johnny Cash.
1: 47 years ago, so began the message of a war-weary President Abraham Lincoln. A message written on the back of an envelope on the train on the way to dedicate a battlefield where men from the North and South had died at Gettysburg, Pennsylvania. Fourscore and 7 years ago, our forefathers brought forth on this continent a new nation, conceived in liberty and dedicated to the proposition that all men are created equal. Now we are engaged in a great civil war, testing whether that nation or any nation so conceived and so dedicated can long endure. We are met on a great battlefield of that war. We have come to dedicate a portion of that field as the final resting place for those who here gave their lives that that nation might live. It is altogether fitting and proper that we should do this. But in a larger sense, we cannot dedicate, we cannot consecrate, we cannot hallow this ground. For the brave men living and dead who struggled here have consecrated it far above our poor power to add or detract. The world will little note nor long remember what we say here, but it can never forget what they did here. It is for us, the living, rather to be dedicated here to the unfinished work which they who fought here have thus far so nobly advanced. It is rather for us to be here dedicated to the great task remaining before us, that from these honored dead we take increased devotion to that cause for which they gave the last full measure of devotion, that we here highly resolve that these dead shall not have died in vain, and that this nation, under God, shall have a new birth of freedom, and that government of the people, by the people, and for the people, shall not perish from the earth.
0: I'm really excited about the song that you chose to add to this list, because we don't normally think of this song as a patriotic song because it doesn't say America in the title. But when you told me you were going to play this, it seemed to me, knowing the song since it first came out, as I have, that it really is a quintessential American song. And that is John Denver, who was the son of a U.S. Air Force veteran. And it's
2: Take Me Home, Country Roads. I really think that this song brings forth a lot of great images and memories of people traveling across this great country. You know, you really can kind of see the mountains and the open plains whenever you think of going along these country roads. So I hope everyone will enjoy John Denver.

So this song that's coming up next is from one of my absolute favorite musical inspirations. This is Carlos Santana with a song from his 2002 Shaman album, America.

0: And that's John Cougar, as they used to call him in those days. John Mellencamp, Mellencamp is his real name. That's what he goes by now. So for a while, he went by both. You know, John Cougar Mellencamp. Oh, anyway. So that's that is, of course, Rockin' in the USA.
1: All righty. Now, folks, we got a little bit more music coming up before we take our next break. Up next, here is a song from Johnny Horton, The Battle of New Orleans.

0: Alrighty, up next we had a few songs that we have chosen as songs that were kind of preferred by a lot of veterans during the Vietnam War. These
1: right.
0: were played very widely by a lot of soldiers.
1: They were really popular during the war, and they were iconic songs that that our guys would have heard while they were in country. And the Vietnam veterans generation is, and we're starting to lose them too, and we don't want to forget them.
0: No,
1: and,
0: absolutely not.
1: And so Jonah chose some really wonderful examples of in a way that we can pay tribute to them and thank them for their service. Is it Fortunate Son?
0: Absolutely. Here's a song that everybody knows and loves. Here is Creedence Clearwater Revival, Fortunate Son.

0: About the same time that Buffalo Springfield was recording their song, this show was on Broadway, 1776. Here is William Daniels as John Adams, pondering the future of the country.
1: Is anybody?

0: Does anybody see what I see?
1: Mr. Secretary, is the declaration ready to be signed?
2: That song comes toward the end of a Broadway musical called 1776. That was William Daniels, who would later go on to stardom in Saint Elsewhere, and then later on, Boy Meets World, as Mr. Feeney. He is singing about on the evening of the night before they're supposed to vote once and for all on the Declaration of Independence. And the next scene that follows is a really wonderfully dramatic scene that we can't really show it to you. It's the reproduction of that famous painting where each delegate steps up to sign. Now, we know that not all the delegates were there on July 4th. Not everybody signed it on the 4th, but they did vote, and it was passed on the 4th, and it was actually signed by August the 2nd, because the delegates, most of them went back home and told their people back home what had happened.
3: Absolutely.
2: But anyway, that's from the musical 1776. And
3: I think that was a great little song that we played
2: there.
3: Yeah,
2: pretty very powerful stuff.
3: Absolutely,
2: right?
3: Absolutely. Well, I think we've got time for one more song before we head out for the hour. And I hope everybody enjoys this one. This is a song from the Queen herself, Miss Aretha Franklin. This is a song for the soldiers of Vietnam that felt a little bit uncomfortable with their current station. So here is The Chain of Fools.

0: From Rocky III, James Brown, the hardest working man in showbiz with Living in America. And we wrap it up with Elvis Presley.
1: Oh, beautiful or spacious.

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0: hardest thing isn't which songs to pick, it's which songs to leave out. Right?
1: Oh, yes, absolutely. There's still some that have been left on the cutting room floor, disappointingly. But, you know, stick around. You may hear some of them today.
0: Absolutely.
1: And enjoy your Independence Day, folks. Hope everybody has a happy 4th of July.
0: Right. Don't forget about the fireworks tonight. They're going to be going on at Veterans Memorial Stadium. They'll get underway sometime. Well, you know, they have to wait for the sun to go down.
1: Absolutely.
0: Get there at 8 or so and get a nice seat. Things will probably get going about 8:45 or something. Officially at 9 o'clock, but as soon as it's really good and dark, they'll go ahead and start the show.
1: Oh, that'll be a whole lot of fun.
0: It'll be fun.
1: Everybody enjoy your happy 4th of July, and we will see you next time on the same great channel in the same great place. But until then, I'm Jonah Van Allen.
0: And I'm Doc Kirby.
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2: That's all, folks.

Welcome to a special hour of patriotic music brought to you on FM 94.7. I'm Doc Kirby. As we celebrate the 4th, perhaps there's no other song that's more appropriate for this day than one done in 1970 for a special visit to the White House by one of the most popular singing groups in America at that time, the Fifth Dimension. Here is Declaration.

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2: As war raged across the world, many American men joined up or were drafted for military service. More than 8 million served in the war. But there were those who were ineligible to serve, primarily due to physical problems. One of those, to his great consternation, was Frank Sinatra. As a young singer, he had experienced many of the great things about America, and he wanted to give back to his country. But when he was given one 4F after another, he realized military service was not going to be the way he could do something for America. And so he commissioned a song. And in what essentially was a music video, long before that term had ever been invented, he created a scenario in the song where he sits down with young men who have come to get an autograph from him and talks to them about his feelings about America. The result is Frank Sinatra and The House I Live In. What is

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1: We fast forward almost 60 years. America has been attacked again. Just like in 1941 and 2001, we were hit with a sucker punch. America immediately responded. One of the popular singers of the day, Barry Manilow, put his feelings in song with Let Freedom Ring.

0: During the bicentennial, many different American musicians expressed their love for their country in various ways. Here's a narrative by singer Johnny Cash, Ragged Old Flag.
1: I walked through a county courthouse square. On a park bench, an old man was sitting there. I said, your old courthouse is kind of run down. He said, no, it'll do for our little town. I said, your old flagpole has leaned a little bit, and that's a ragged old flag you got hanging on it. He said, have a seat, and I sat down. Is this the first time you've been to our little town? I said, I think it is. He said, I don't like to brag, but we're kind of proud of that ragged old flag. You see, we got a little hole in that flag there when Washington took it across the Delaware. And it got powder burned the night that Francis Scott Key said, watching it right and say, can you see? And it got a bad rip in New Orleans with Pakenham and Jackson tugging at its seams. And it almost fell at the Alamo beside the Texas flag, but she waved on, though. She got cut with a sword at Chancellorsville, and she got cut again at Shiloh Hill. There was Robert E. Lee, Beauregard, and Bragg, and the south wind blew hard on that ragged old flag. On Flanders Field in World War I, she got a big hole from a Bertha gun. She turned blood red in World War II. She hung limp and low a time or two. She was in Korea, Vietnam. She went where she was sent by her Uncle Sam. She waved from our ships upon the briny foam, and now they've about quit waving back here at home. In her own good land here, she's been abused. She's been burned, dishonored, denied, and refused. And the government for which she stands is scandalized throughout the land. And she's getting threadbare and she's wearing thin, but she's in good shape for the shape she's in. 'Cause she's been through the fire before, and I believe she can take a whole lot more. So we raise her up every morning, we take her down every night. We don't let her touch the ground, and we fold her upright. On second thought, I do like to brag, 'cause I'm mighty proud of that ragged.

0: Thank you. You're fantastic. Thank you very much.
1: Elvis Presley's American Trilogy, a medley of three songs from The War Between the States, with a measure of hope for a newer and better America.
2: This is WTBF Troy, in the spirit of 76, for God and country.
1: In 1963, after the U.S. Supreme Court decision, which removed teacher-led prayer in classrooms across America, Red Skelton addressed the issue in his own way on his television show.
3: You know, getting back to school, I remember a teacher that I had. Now, I went through the seventh grade. I went to the seventh grade. I left home when I was 10 years old because I was hungry. And I used to, this is true. I work in the summer, I go to school in the winter. But I had this one teacher. He was the principal of the Harrison School in Vincennes, Indiana. To me, this was the greatest teacher, a real sage of my time, anyhow. He had such wisdom. And we were all reciting the Pledge of Allegiance one day. And he walked over, this little old teacher. Mr. Laswell was his name. Mr. Laswell. And he says, I've been listening to you boys and girls recite the Pledge of Allegiance all semester, and it seems as though it's becoming monotonous to you. If I may I recite it and try to explain to you the meaning of each word? I, me, an individual, a committee of one, pledge, dedicate all of my worldly goods to give without self-pity. Allegiance, my love and my devotion to the flag, our standard, old glory, a symbol of freedom. Wherever she waves, there's respect, because your loyalty has given her a dignity that shouts freedom is everybody's job. United, that means that we have all come together. States, individual communities that have united into 48 great states, 48 individual communities with pride and dignity and purpose, all divided with imaginary boundaries, yet united to a common purpose, and that's love for country. And to the Republic, a state in which sovereign power is invested in representatives chosen by the people to govern. And government is the people, and it's from the people to the leaders, not from the leaders to the people, for which it stands. One nation, meaning so blessed by God, indivisible, incapable of being divided, with liberty, which is freedom, the right of power to live one's own life without threats, fear, or some sort of retaliation, and justice, the principle or qualities of dealing fairly with others. For all. Which means, boys and girls, it's as much your country as it is mine. And now, boys and girls, let me hear you recite the Pledge of Allegiance. I pledge allegiance to the flag of the United States of America, and to the Republic for which it stands, one nation, indivisible, with liberty and justice for all. Since I was a small boy, two states have been added to our country, and two words have been added to the Pledge of Allegiance: under God. Wouldn't it be a pity if someone said that is a prayer, and that would be eliminated from schools, too?
4: Thank you.
1: one of the most popular and successful songwriters in Broadway history, came in the early part of that history, the early part of the 20th century. George M. Cohan, born on the 4th of July, as he proudly proclaimed, was celebrated in a movie, Yankee Doodle Dandy, starring Jimmy Cagney, who had before that played nothing but tough guys. Now he showed he really was a song and dance guy. From 1942, a movie that helped encourage us as we moved into World War II because of reflections of a song that by George M. Cohan to help us in World War I. Oh, the song he wrote to inspire American troops as we entered World War I in 1917? It was Over There.
4: I'm the kid that's all the candy. I'm a Yankee Doodle Dandy. I'm glad I am. Yankee Doodle made my name and fame and boodle just as Mr. Doodle did by riding on a pony. I love to listen to the Dixie strain. I long to see the girl I left behind me. That ain't a josh.

0: But all the money in the Bank of England couldn't pay enough to keep young Johnny Jones away from old Broadway.
1: If you want to take a trip, the surest of sure things.
0: Have your houses mortgaged, hock your watches, pawn your rings.
1: And put it all on Yankee Doodle, Johnny Jones is up.
0: I'm gonna give America the English Derby Cup.
1: He's gonna give America the English Derby Cup.
0: I'm a Yankee Doodle dandy. Yankee Doodle do or die. A real live

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1: You know, in the bayous of Louisiana, Cowboy Peyton, that's what the Cajuns say. And in New York's Little Italy, Che bella terra, that's how they say it there. And in the beer halls of Milwaukee, you'll hear the words,

That's what you'll hear me say along the border, down by the Rio Grande. You know, there's a lot of ways to say it, and it's a privilege to play it, 'cause a lot of good people earned it.

You ask me why I love her? Well, give me time. I'll explain. You've seen a Kansas sunset or an Arizona rain? Have you drifted on a bayou down Louisiana way? Have you watched the cold fog drifting over San Francisco Bay? Have you heard a Bob White calling in the Carolina Pines? Or heard the bellow of a diesel at the Appalachia Mines? Does the call of the Niagara thrill you when you hear her waters roar? You look with awe and wonder at her Massachusetts shore, where men who braved a hard new world first stepped on Plymouth Rock. Do you think of them when you stroll along a New York City dock? Have you seen a snowflake drifting in the Rockies way up high? Have you seen the sun come blazing down from a bright Nevada sky? Do you hail to the Columbia as she rushes to the sea, or bow your head at Gettysburg, our struggle to be free? Have you seen the mighty Tetons? You watched an eagle soar? Have you seen the Mississippi roll along Missouri's shore? Have you felt a chill at Michigan when on a winter's day her waters rage along the shore in thunderous display? Does the word aloha make you warm? Do you stare in disbelief when you see the surf come roaring in at Waimea Reef? From Alaska's cold to the Everglades, from the Rio Grande to Maine, my heart cries out, my pulse runs fast, the might of her domain. You ask me why I love her? I've a million reasons why. My beautiful America, beneath God's wide, wide sky.

Glenn Campbell got his big start as a backup musician and a guitarist in the early 1960s with groups like the Beach Boys. By the late 1960s, he had turned that into a solo performing career as a singer with several hit singles that went on the pop and country charts, gold records, and his own summer replacement TV show. In the 1970s, he scored more gold records. By the early 1980s, he began to transition toward a different phase of his life entirely. In that early part of that transition, he recorded God Must Have Blessed America.

In 1970, Simon and Garfunkel were the most popular duet in the country. Their duet career was about to change, and as they would go their separate ways. But in 1970, they recorded this haunting America.

In Congress, July 4th, 1776. When in the course of human events, it becomes necessary for one people to dissolve the political bonds which have connected them with another, and to assume among the powers of the earth the separate and equal station to which the laws of nature and of nature's God entitled them, a decent respect to the opinions of mankind requires that they should declare the causes which impel them to the separation. We hold these truths to be self-evident, that all men are created equal, that they are endowed by their Creator with certain unalienable rights, that among these are life, liberty, and the pursuit of happiness, that to secure these rights, governments are instituted among men, deriving their just powers from the consent of the governed, that whenever any form of government becomes destructive of these ends, it is the right of the people to alter or abolish it, and to institute new government, laying its foundation on such principles and organizing its powers in such forms as to them shall seem likely to affect their safety and happiness. Prudence indeed will dictate that governments long established shall not be changed for light and transient causes, and accordingly all experience has shown that mankind is more disposed to suffer while evils are sufferable than to right themselves by abolishing the forms to which they are accustomed. But when a long line of abuses and usurpations, pursuing invariably the same object, invents a design to reduce them under absolute despotism, it is their right, it is their duty, to throw off such government and to provide new guards for their future security. Such has been the patient sufferance of these colonies, and such is now the necessity which constrains them to alter their former system of government. The history of the present King of Great Britain is a history of repeated injuries and usurpations, all having in direct object the establishment of an absolute tyranny over these states.

0: A prince whose character is thus marked by every act which may define a tyrant is unfit to be the ruler of a free people. Nor have we been wanting in attentions to our British brethren. We have warned them from time to time of attempts by the legislature to extend an unwarrantable jurisdiction over us. We have reminded them of the circumstances of our immigration and settlement here. We have appealed to their native justice and magnanimity, and we have conjured them by the ties of our common kindred to disavow these usurpations, which would inevitably interrupt our connections and correspondence. They, too, have been deaf to the voice of justice and sanguinity. We must, therefore, acquiesce in the necessity which denounces our separation and hold them, as we hold the rest of mankind, enemies in war, in peace, friends. We, therefore, the representatives of the United States of America and General Congress assembled, appealing to the Supreme Judge of the world for the rectitude of our intentions, do in the name and by authority of the good people of these colonies, solemnly publish and declare that these United Colonies are, and of right ought to be, free and independent states, that they are absolved from all allegiance to the British Crown, and that all political connections between them and the state of Great Britain is and ought to be totally dissolved, and that as free and independent states, they have full power to levy war, conclude peace, contract alliances, establish commerce, and do all other acts and things which independent states may of right do. And with the support of this declaration, with a firm reliance on the protection of divine providence, we mutually pledge to each other our lives, our fortunes, and our sacred honor.
1: The trumpet playing in that by Phil Driscoll. The words by Thomas Jefferson. In 1983, Lee Greenwood's career as a country singer was solid, but he wrote a song that would change everything for him and for our country. I had the great privilege of being in a big band that backed up Lee Greenwood as he performed his classic song several years ago in Nashville, Tennessee. It gave me a new appreciation for the man and his music. Here is God Bless the USA.

No 4th of July will ever be complete without hearing and being inspired by Paul Harvey's 1975 classic, We Mutually Pledge.

Mutual Aid Pledge. Americans, you remember the cherry tree story a long time after you forget the more earth-shaking, history-making episodes in the life of George Washington. You have misplaced in your memory the details of Ben Franklin's statesmanship, but you remember his flying a kite. Joyce Kilmer was a great military hero, but the only thing you personally recall about him is his poetic tribute to trees. Maybe of this current decade, that which will be best remembered will not be its wars and its jet planes or its giants who lived and died. Maybe all that will survive to linger in the day-by-day vocabulary of generations yet unborn will be a song about a Tennessee frontiersman or the incident at the window that night a speck of dust blew in and penicillin was discovered. But for any 4th of July, I, Paul Harvey, do hereby bequeath unto you something to remember. You may not be able to quote one line from the Declaration of Independence at this moment. Henceforth, you will always be able to quote at least one line. It's in the last paragraph where you will recall when I remind you. It says, "We mutually pledge to each other our lives, our fortunes, and our sacred honor." You recognize those impressive words, but you don't understand them until you know the rest of the story. So here goes. In the Pennsylvania State House, what's now called Independence Hall in Philadelphia, the best men from each of the colonies sat down together. This was a fortunate hour in our nation's history, one of those rare occasions in the lives of men when we had greatness to spare. These were men of means, well-educated. 24 were lawyers and jurists, 11 were merchants, 9 were farmers and owners of large plantations. On June 11, a committee sat down to draw up a Declaration of Independence. We were going to tell our British fatherland no more rule by redcoats. Below the dam of ruthless foreign rule, the stream of freedom was running shallow and muddy. We were lighting the fuse to dynamite that dam. This pact, as Burke later put it, was a partnership between the living and the dead and the yet unborn. There was no bigotry, no demagoguery in this group. All of them had shared hardships. Jefferson finished a draft of the document in 17 days. Congress adopted it in July. So much is familiar history. Now, King George III had denounced all rebels in America as traitors. Punishment for treason was hanging. The names now so familiar to you from the several signatures on that Declaration of Independence, the names were kept secret for 6 months, for each knew the full meaning of that magnificent last paragraph in which his signature pledged his life, his fortune, and his sacred honor. Fifty-six men placed their names beneath that pledge. 56 men knew when they signed that they were risking everything. They knew if they won this fight, the best they could expect would be years of hardship in a struggling nation. If they lost, they'd face a hangman's rope. But they signed the pledge, and they did indeed pay the price. That is the rest of the story. Here is the documented fate of that gallant 56.

0: Carter Braxton of Virginia, wealthy planter and trader, saw his ship swept from the seas. To pay his debts, he lost his home and all of his properties and died in rags. Thomas Lynch Jr., who signed that pledge, was a third-generation rice grower, aristocrat, large plantation owner. After he signed, his health failed. With his wife, he set out for France to regain his failing health. Their ship never got to France. He was never heard from again. Thomas McKean of Delaware was so harassed by the enemy that he was forced to move his family five times. In 5 months, he served in Congress without pay, his family in poverty and in hiding. Vandals looted the properties of Ellery and Clymer and Hall and Gwinnett and Walton and Hayward and Rutledge and Middleton. And Thomas Nelson, Jr. of Virginia, raised $2 million on his own signature to provision our allies, the French fleet. After the war, he personally paid back the loans, wiped out his entire estate. He was never reimbursed by his government. In the final battle for Yorktown, he, Nelson, urged General Washington to fire on his, Nelson's, own home, which was occupied by Cornwallis. He died bankrupt. Thomas Nelson, Jr. had pledged his life, his fortune, and his sacred honor. The Hessians seized the home of Francis Hopkinson of New Jersey. Francis Lewis had his home and everything destroyed. His wife imprisoned. She died within a few months. Richard Stockton, who signed that declaration, was captured, mistreated. His health broken to the extent that he died at 51. His estate was pillaged. Thomas Hayward Jr. was captured when Charleston fell. John Hart was driven from his wife's bedside while she was dying. Their 13 children fled in all directions for their lives. His fields and grist mill were laid waste. For more than a year, he lived in forests and caves and returned home after the war to find his wife dead, his children gone, his properties gone. He died a few weeks later of exhaustion and a broken heart. Lewis Morris saw his land destroyed, his family scattered. Philip Livingston died within a few months from the hardships of the war. John Hancock, history remembers best, due to a quirk of fate rather than anything he stood for. That great, sweeping signature, attesting to his vanity, towers over the others. One of the wealthiest men in New England, he stood outside Boston one terrible night of the war and said, "Burn Boston," though it makes John Hancock a beggar, if the public good requires it. He, too, lived up to the pledge. Of the 56, few were long to survive. Five were captured by the British and tortured before they died. 12 had their homes from Rhode Island to Charleston sacked, looted, occupied by the enemy, or burned. 2 lost their sons in the army. 1 had 2 sons captured. 9 of the 56 died in the war from its hardships or from its more merciful bullets. I don't know what impression you had of the men who met that hot summer in Philadelphia, but I think it's important that we remember this about them. They were not poor men. They were not wild-eyed pirates. These were men of means. These were rich men, most of them, who enjoyed much ease and luxury in their personal living. Not hungry men, prosperous men, wealthy landowners, substantially secure in their prosperity. But they considered liberty, and this is as much as I shall say of it, they had learned that liberty is so much more important than security that they pledged their lives, their fortunes, and their sacred honor, and they fulfilled their pledge. They paid the price, and freedom was born.
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2: Albinger, the D.C. 4th of July celebrations are on hold for now. The National Mall has been evacuated as storms move through the area. As far as we know, though, the president is still going to speak. A parade of tall ships moved through New York Harbor on this 4th of July.
3: It is a very American thing to ring in 250 years of American history by parading our naval and Air Force might for the world to see. But I can't help but consider that 250 years ago, the waters of New York Harbor looked very, very different.
2: Vice President Vance welcomed the ships. The Department of Transportation will invest over $1 billion in our nation's airports. Secretary Sean Duffy says the one big beautiful bill got it all started. 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
8: A heat advisory in effect for our area until 9 tonight. A 20% chance of rain tonight, otherwise partly cloudy with a low of 75. Sunday starts partly sunny, high 93, and a 40% chance of showers and storms after 10 on Sunday morning. A 20% chance of rain Sunday night, otherwise mostly clear, low 73. Happy Independence Day from WTBF.
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0: Oh, gosh. Neil Diamond is just the best. He's the greatest. I love him so much. America turning 250 today. Happy 4th of July. 250 years of having freedoms. Freedoms to say what's on your mind. Freedoms to have a religion or not have a religion. Freedoms to make money or not make money. Freedoms to love or not love. All in America.
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12: A heat advisory in effect for our area until 9 tonight. A 20% chance of rain tonight, otherwise partly cloudy with a low of 75. Sunday starts partly sunny, high 93, and a 40% chance of showers and storms after 10 on Sunday morning. A 20% chance of rain Sunday night, otherwise mostly clear, low 73. 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

0: Wilson Phillips, hold on. Did you get to have a hot dog yet today? This is the day when people love to bust out the hot dogs. Now, I did have a brat, which is not a hot dog. And I still do need to have a hot dog because I do love a really good hot dog, either at a ball game or 4th of July. And how do I eat it? 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Yeah, I threw you off with the cheese, didn't I? Yeah. That's how I love my hot dog. How about you?
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0: Austin's Don't Look Back, but I think if you are cooking beef for 4th of July, you should be looking at that meat. When you buy ground beef, should you worry if it's red on the outside and brown on the inside? No. The meat is naturally brownish and turns red only when exposed to oxygen. When ground beef spoils, it turns grayish throughout and smells off and feels slimy.
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2: I'm Doc Kirby. Here's a book bit. 100 Bible verses that made America, defining moments that shaped our enduring foundation of faith, by Robert J. Morgan, Thomas Nelson. With so many countercultural ideas about America's origins and motivations being bandied about, it behooves serious students of our nation to investigate the deep spiritual roots of the United States. This book goes all the way back to 1511, from a Spanish conquistador with a different goal than finding riches. His was saving souls. The sermons and the Bible verses which inspired them continue in the colonies. In fact, the first 22 are all in that critical growth era. Number 23 through 36 are set in the American Revolution, and there are examples for every war, crisis, and special event up to 2019. The author states, "Not every founding father was a Christian, a Bible believer, or a paragon of virtue. Some of the founding fathers were disciples of Enlightenment rationalism, but even they were intimately acquainted with the contents of the Bible. They vigorously studied Scripture and respected its ethical teaching." July 20th, 1620. The Puritans decide to immigrate to the New World to establish a settlement based on the pure worship of the God of the Bible. When they arrive via their little boat to what is now Cape Cod, they wrote and signed the Mayflower Compact based on Psalm 107, which would become the cornerstone of American representative government. On May 31, 1638, Thomas Hooker spoke on Deuteronomy 1:13, considered among the most important sermons in colonial New England. October 23, 1740, the electrifying Methodist preacher George Whitefield spoke on John 3:7. July 8, 1741, saw Jonathan Edwards deliver America's most famous sermon, Sinners in the Hands of an Angry God, based on Deuteronomy 32. By the American Revolution, New England had more clergy per population than anywhere else, delivered at least 5 million sermons, often touching on the message of liberty, freedom, and obedience to God alone. September 7, 1774, saw the first prayer of the assembled Continental Congress, based on Psalm 35. March 23, 1775, Patrick Henry, America's premier orator, quoted Jeremiah 8 to the Second Virginia Convention. April 19, 1775, Jonas Clark preached on Joel 3 in Lexington, Massachusetts, on the eve of the battle there. David Avery left his pulpit on April 23, 1775, after speaking to his congregation on Nehemiah 4, to become Washington's first military chaplain. Time and again, prayers were offered fervently for God's intervention, and the Continental Army was rescued. To learn the story of founder John Jay and his enormous contributions to the earliest republic, to read how post-Revolution America abandoned its Christian heritage until the Second Great Awakening broke out, led by preachers such as Elias Bodineau. Jedediah Morse pastored in Charlestown and later among Native Americans, and he was the father of American geography as well as that of Samuel Morse. That's not half the book's entries. This is a great way to reflect on America's deep Christian roots, on its 250th birthday and beyond. 100 Bible Verses That Made America, Defining Moments That Shaped Our Enduring Foundation of Faith, by Robert J. Morgan, from Thomas Nelson. I'm Doc Kirby. That's a book bit.
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1: I'm Deborah Valentine. Vice President J.D. Vance in New York City on July 4th for the Sail Forth 250 Parade of Tall Ships.
2: Today we celebrate 250 years of America, facing the future without fear. We celebrate 250 years of proving what a free people can achieve by the providence of our almighty creator.
1: Thunderstorms in the nation's capital delaying President Trump's speech until 11 p.m. Eastern time. A days-long funeral in Iran for the country's former supreme leader killed in February at the start of the U.S.-Israel-Iran conflict.
3: Hundreds of thousands of people filling the streets of Tehran today as Iran began a days-long funeral for the supreme leader Ayatollah Ali Khamenei, killed in a U.S.-backed Israeli airstrike during the Iran war.
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7: 4.7 weather. A heat advisory in effect for our area until 9 tonight. A 20% chance of rain tonight, otherwise partly cloudy with a low of 75. Sunday starts partly sunny, high 93, and a 40% chance of showers and storms after 10 on Sunday morning. A 20% chance of rain Sunday night, otherwise mostly clear, low 73. Happy Independence Day from WTBF.
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0: Everyone loves that one. Lee Greenwood, God bless the USA as the United States of America celebrates 250 years since the signing of the Declaration of Independence. 250 years. Congratulations to the US of A. How do you sing happy birthday? In my household, we just sing the very last part of the song. Happy birthday to you. And then blow out the candles. That's it.
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16: A heat advisory in effect for our area until 9 tonight. A 20% chance of rain tonight, otherwise partly cloudy with a low of 75. Sunday starts partly sunny, high 93, and a 40% chance of showers and storms after 10 on Sunday morning. A 20% chance of rain Sunday night, otherwise mostly clear, low 73. Happy Independence Day from WTBF.
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0: Pat Benatar, Love is a Battlefield. Happy 4th of July. 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

0: Michael Jackson's Billie Jean, and that Michael biopic has now surpassed another movie. It has now surpassed Oppenheimer. Michael has become the highest grossing biopic of all time, earning $977.4 million at the global box office, now surpassing Oppenheimer.
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16: A heat advisory in effect for our area until 9 tonight. A 20% chance of rain tonight, otherwise partly cloudy with a low of 75. Sunday starts partly sunny, high 93, and a 40% chance of showers and storms after 10 on Sunday morning. A 20% chance of rain Sunday night, otherwise mostly clear, low 73. Happy Independence Day from WTBF.
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0: Every American is celebrating our 250th birthday. 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

0: Grand Funk, we're an American band on America's birthday as we celebrate 250 years. Very interesting how much of a role China plays in our 4th of July. The vast majority of American flags, about 94%, are imported from China. And as you may know, the $600 million annual U.S. fireworks market also comes completely from China. So thanks, China, for sending stuff to our birthday party.
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2: 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The Continental Congress had accepted a resolution made on June the 9th by Virginia Delegate Richard Henry Lee to appoint a committee to draft a declaration of secession from the dominions of the English King and Parliament. On June 29th, Thomas Jefferson, John Adams, Benjamin Franklin, Roger Sherman, and Robert Livingston presented their draft for debate and vote. On this day, July 4th, an amended version of that draft was accepted. 250 years ago today. 1826, birth anniversary of the first American full-time musical composer, Stephen Collins Foster, who wrote such classics as Camp Town Races, Oh Susanna, My Old Kentucky Home, Beautiful Dreamer, and Way Down Upon the Suwannee River, was born. 1826, the semi-centennial celebration of the signing of the Declaration of Independence was touched with sorrow by the deaths of Thomas Jefferson, the third president and principal author of the Declaration, and John Adams, the second president and the Declaration's chief advocate. The two old friends died within hours of one another. 5 years later to the day, the fifth president of the United States, James Monroe, died. 1832, school children in Boston sang the song America for the first time, written by Dr. Samuel Francis Smith. 1848, the cornerstone of the Washington Monument was laid by President James Polk. 1872, the 30th President of the United States, Calvin Coolidge, was born in Plymouth, Vermont. He succeeded to the presidency following the sudden death of Warren G. Harding. He presided over a post-war economic expansion nicknamed the Era of Coolidge Prosperity. 1881, at the age of 25, Booker T. Washington founded the Tuskegee Institute. There was no money, no faculty, no campus, no land, and no student body. Nothing except the resolution of the state to launch the school and the determination of Washington to raise up a whole new generation of leaders from the legacy of slavery. Before his death in 1915, Tuskegee had grown to encompass a 2,000-acre campus of 107 buildings with more than 1,500 students and nearly 200 faculty members. 1895, America the Beautiful by Katherine Lee Bates was first published. She copyrighted the lyrics, but then allowed people to use them for free. She just didn't want them to change the lyrics. 1917, during a ceremony in Paris honoring the French hero of the American Revolution, U.S. Lieutenant Colonel Charles Stanton declared solidarity with French in the great struggle of the First World War, saying, Lafayette, we are here. A year later, American troops joined the British for the first time in military action against the Germans. 1970, premiering on radio, Casey Kasem's American Top 40. Having birthdays, actress Pulitzer Prize and Tony Award-winning playwright, Tony Award-winning actor Tracy Letts is 61. Journalist, talk show host Geraldo Rivera is 83. Oscar-winning actress Eva Marie Saint is 102. Hall of Fame tennis player, sportscaster Pam Shriver is 64. It happened on this day, the 4th of July. 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I'm Doc Kirby reporting for WTBF.
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1: Deborah Valentine. A storm in D.C. prompting officials to order people to evacuate the National Mall hours before President Trump was set to deliver his speech tonight. It is now scheduled for 11 p.m. on America's 250th anniversary. Other parts of the country carrying on, including in Charleston, South Carolina, where this woman from Virginia is celebrating.
2: We love the history that's down here and the beautiful weather, and there's just always something wonderful to do, and we just wanted to get out of the hustle and bustle of the D.C. area for the holiday.
1: Pope Leo, the first U.S.-born pontiff, urging Americans today to embrace the nation's history of welcoming migrants.
3: If people are in the United States illegally, there are ways to treat that. There are courts. There's a system of justice.
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8: A heat advisory in effect for our area until 9 tonight. A 20% chance of rain tonight, otherwise partly cloudy with a low of 75. Sunday starts partly sunny, high 93, and a 40% chance of showers and storms after 10 on Sunday morning. A 20% chance of rain Sunday night, otherwise mostly clear, low 73. Happy Independence Day from WTBF.
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ELO's Hold On Tight. When you were a kid on 4th of July, did your parents let you do things that now you would be astonished if someone let their kid do it? Mine did. I'll tell you about it coming up.

0: Georgia satellites, keep your hands to yourself. This is the time when the ruckus begins and people start lighting fireworks that should be illegal. 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Did your parents let you do stuff like that for the 4th of July? Mine weren't that bad, but they let us have the sparklers, of course, and then they would just let us take pots and pans outside and bang them, bang them, bang them, bang them, as much as we wanted to for the 4th of July. 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

0: Shannon's Let the Music Play. Hope you're enjoying your 4th of July night. I mean, technically it's the 5th now, but it's still fun.
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0: Corey Hart, sunglasses at night. Don't you wish putting on sunglasses at night would actually cool things down? With weather being hot, did you know there is an increase in brain freezes? Ice cream headaches happen when something cold touches nerves in the roof of your mouth. That triggers blood vessels in the front of your head to swell. This rapid swelling causes that familiar jabbing pain of a brain freeze. One easy solution, they say, try eating ice cream or other cold food slowly to avoid getting that headache, or put your thumb up on the roof of your mouth.
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2: 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It appears by its own numbers, the U.S. government seems insolvent. It's reported that the Treasury shows about $6 trillion in assets and over $47 trillion in liabilities. Add it all up, and it looks like the U.S. owes more than $130 trillion it doesn't have. 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

0: Marvin Gaye's party song, Got to Give It Up. 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I'm Hill Bailey.
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1: Fox News, I'm Deborah Valentine. President Donald Trump speaking during America 250 celebrations at the National Mall in Washington, D.C.
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1: The event delayed due to thunderstorms. Vice President J.D. Vance is speaking during New York City's July 4th sale, 4th 250 Parade of Tall Ships.
3: It is a very American thing to ring in 250 years of American history by parading our naval and Air Force might for the world to see.
1: Four fires erupted from the Brooklyn Bridge during the Macy's 4th of July celebrations in New York City. Some fireworks exploded due to the flames. It's unclear why the fires erupted. No injuries were reported. Video shows a plume of smoke emerging from a flaming section of the bridge. 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
1: I'm Deborah Valentine. President Donald Trump speaking during America 250 celebrations at the National Mall in Washington, D.C.
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1: The event delayed due to thunderstorms. Vice President J.D. Vance is speaking during New York City's July 4th sale, 4th 250 Parade of Tall Ships.
3: It is a very American thing to ring in 250 years of American history by parading our naval and Air Force might for the world to see.
1: Four fires erupted from the Brooklyn Bridge during the Macy's 4th of July celebrations in New York City. Some fireworks exploded due to the flames. It's unclear why the fires erupted. No injuries were reported. Video shows a plume of smoke emerging from a flaming section of the bridge. 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

0: Foreigner and I Want to Know What Love Is. And I'm Chris Kellogg. Thanks for being here. My brothers and sisters and I were texting back and forth on the World Cup, and I have one brother who has missed almost every goal in every game that he's watched. It's because he can't just sit still for very long. He's one of those guys. Anyway, great news. U.S. moves on now to the round of 16, and that's coming up Monday night against Belgium.
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6: The U.S. Treasury quietly released its official financial report for 2025. It appears by its own numbers, the U.S. government seems insolvent. It's reported that the Treasury shows about $6 trillion in assets and over $47 trillion in liabilities. 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

0: Blondie in one way or another, and thanks for having us on. I'm Chris Kellogg. 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

0: Cranberries and Dreams, and thanks for being here. A couple of bits of music news. Rush had to cancel a couple of shows this past week because Geddy Lee was dealing with laryngitis and bronchitis. It's been a long time since they've been out on the road, so no surprise there. Meanwhile, Lionel Richie back on stage following his hospitalization after the opening night of the Sing a Song All Night Long tour.
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2: 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It appears by its own numbers, the U.S. government seems insolvent. It's reported that the Treasury shows about $6 trillion in assets and over $47 trillion in liabilities. 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
7: Stillman Martin had been invited to preach at church some hours from his home, but his wife was ill. His young son asked, "Father, don't you think that if God wants you to preach today, he'll take care of mother while you're away?" When Stillman returned after preaching, his wife had written the words to "Be Not Dismayed," and he wrote the music that night. God can use every circumstance.

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0: Reginald Hare was a church musician who later served as a parish priest in England and the Bishop of Calcutta. No matter where he served, Reginald was always impressed by the holiness of God. His most famous hymn reflects the awe of majesty of God. Holy, holy, holy, Lord God Almighty, God in three persons, blessed Trinity. 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

0: Stevie Wonder, isn't she lovely? And thanks for being here. So how long does it take for a parent to recover from a family road trip? They do take a toll on parents. I think we all know that. And if you're on one this holiday weekend, you know, it's going to take you 2.5 days, by the way, to recover once you get back home. So now you know.
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1: News. I'm Deborah Valentine. President Donald Trump speaking during America 250 celebrations at the National Mall in Washington, D.C.
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1: The event delayed due to thunderstorms. Vice President J.D. Vance speaking during New York City's July 4th Sail 4th 250 Parade of Tall Ships.
3: It is a very American thing to ring in 250 years of American history by parading our naval and Air Force might for the world to see.
1: Four fires erupted from the Brooklyn Bridge during the Macy's 4th of July celebrations in New York City. Some fireworks exploded due to the flames. It's unclear why the fires erupted. No injuries were reported. Video shows a plume of smoke emerging from a flaming section of the bridge. 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
4: 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Ozark City Council meets Tuesday night at 6. William Cowper had a hard life. He lost his mother at age 6, was mistreated by fellow students, and his father prevented him from marrying the girl he loved. He tried to commit suicide. After a year in an asylum, he was released to the care of a Christian couple and struggled with mental illness, yet wrote, "God moves in a mysterious way his wonders to perform. God never abandoned him, and he won't abandon you." Worship with First Baptist Church of Troy, Sundays at 10:15 on AM 970, FM 96.3, and online from our website, troyfbc.org.
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1: I'm Deborah Valentine. President Donald Trump speaking during America 250 celebrations at the National Mall in Washington, D.C.
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1: The event delayed due to thunderstorms. Vice President J.D. Vance speaking during New York City's July 4th Sail 4th 250 Parade of Tall Ships.
3: It is a very American thing to ring in 250 years of American history by parading our naval and Air Force might for the world to see.
1: Four fires erupted from the Brooklyn Bridge during the Macy's 4th of July celebrations in New York City. Some fireworks exploded due to the flames. It's unclear why the fires erupted. No injuries were reported. Video shows a plume of smoke emerging from a flaming section of the bridge. 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

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Glad to have you here. You too, and with or without you. Are you a July baby? If so, you have something very in common with other July babies. I'll tell you about it in two songs.

0: Night Ranger and Sister Christian, and thanks for being here. If you were born in July, July babies are known for their inner resilience and determination. They tackle challenges with a steadfast resolve and often inspire others with their ability to persevere through adversity. I have a grandson who was born on the 4th of July, which we all think is pretty cool. This was his golden birthday since he turned 4. When we talked to him on the phone, he sounded like he was having a great time. So if you are celebrating, congratulations.
1: 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And this is the sound of freedom. 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

0: It's Van Halen and Dreams. Well, dreams came true for one superstar couple here over the holiday weekend. 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

0: Rick Springfield and Jesse's girl. Well, Travis's girl is Taylor, and they got married. Music superstar Taylor Swift and NFL star Travis Kelce are now officially husband and wife. The couple married in a ceremony officiated by Adam Sandler. Swift's brother, Austin Swift, served as man of honor, while Kelce's brother, Jason Kelce, served as best man.
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3: I'm Doc Kirby. Here's a book bit. Revolution, the birth of the greatest nation in the history of the world. Super Centennial Edition, a new accounting by Eric Metaxas, Odysseus Books, an imprint of Skyhorse Publishing. The revolution did not actually start with the Declaration of Independence on July 4, 1776. Instead, they were preceded by a critical series of events starting in 1761. What future Revolutionary War statesman John Adams would call the revolution before the revolution in a Boston courtroom. 36-year-old lawyer James Otis Jr. argued the case against the writs of assistance in an electrifying performance lasting nearly 5 hours, stating that allowing government officials to search any house was an offense against the liberty of a British subject. This was the essence of the offenses against the American colonists' sense of their right. The Parliament and the king could not impose their will on a people who were not represented. Yet the king and Parliament were determined to do just that, with no respect for their American citizens. There was also a cultural and religious difference between the Brits and the Americans. People deliberately came to America so they could worship God in their own way. They were serious about their Christian faith, debunking the modern theory that the Founding Fathers were all deists. The evidence of history shows that George Washington, John Adams, and almost all the members of the Continental Congress were traditional, observant Christians. Speakers like James Otis insisted that British subjects did not get their rights from king or parliament, but from God. In Great Britain, sadly, the populace was much more worldly and jaded. The Virginia Resolves in 1765 considered the Stamp Act another example of England's disdain for her colonies. Patrick Henry led the oratory in stating that American colonists possessed all the liberties and privileges of anyone living in England, and Americans were therefore entitled to tax themselves. Mob violence came to Boston as early as 1747, when mobs refused to accept Britain's Royal Navy press gangs who kidnapped Americans to force them to serve on ships. 18 years later, riots broke out with up to a third of the city's residents involved. The British Parliament and King kept up the pressure, resulting in more mob violence, such as the Boston Massacre on March 5, 1770, and the Boston Tea Party on December 16, 1773. After the Intolerable Acts, the First Continental Congress convened September 5, 1774, to pass several resolutions, all of which were disdained by Parliament and King. In response, the Brits sent even more soldiers to America. Paul Revere and others would ride to warn the countryside, and the fateful result was the confrontation at Lexington and Concord on April 19, 1775. The revolution had begun, and the world would never be the same. July 4, 1776, we officially declared our independence from Britain, and against all odds, we won it after a long and hard struggle. We welcome author and historian Eric Metaxas back to WTBF twice this season to On the Bookshelf this coming Sunday, June 28th, and the Saturday Morning Show on July 4th on FM 94.7. 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Revolution, the birth of the greatest nation in the history of the world. Super Centennial Edition, a new accounting by Eric Metaxas from Odysseus Books, an imprint of Skyhorse Publishing. I'm Doc Kirby. That's a book bit.
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0: Bellamy Brothers and Let Your Love Flow. Well, Fox has released a trailer for the reboot of Baywatch. At its peak in 1996, Baywatch was the most watched TV series in the world, believe it or not. The new series premieres in January and follows the son of David Hasselhoff's character serving as Baywatch captain, with his own child arriving on the scene to help carry on the family legacy. It comes out, Baywatch, in January.
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1: News. I'm Deborah Valentine. President Donald Trump speaking to Americans on the 4th of July from the National Mall in Washington, D.C. as the nation observed America 250.
2: In this country, we can achieve the wildest and most impossible dreams, and no dream in history is bigger or more incredible than the one that started on July 4th, 1776.
1: Inclement weather forcing the delay, shortening, or cancellation of many 4th of July events from coast to coast. Extreme heat forced the cancellation of America's National Independence Day parade in the nation's capital. Paul Pelosi, the husband of former House Speaker Nancy Pelosi, is facing a misdemeanor hit-and-run charge after authorities say he allegedly struck a legally parked car on Friday in California's Napa Valley. Deputies say Pelosi drove away, stopping when his vehicle became disabled. No one was hurt. 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
1: News. I'm Deborah Valentine. President Donald Trump speaking to Americans on the 4th of July from the National Mall in Washington, D.C. as the nation observed America 250.
2: In this country, we can achieve the wildest and most impossible dreams, and no dream in history is bigger or more incredible than the one that started on July 4th, 1776.
1: Inclement weather forcing the delay, shortening, or cancellation of many 4th of July events from coast to coast. Extreme heat forced the cancellation of America's National Independence Day parade in the nation's capital. Paul Pelosi, the husband of former House Speaker Nancy Pelosi, is facing a misdemeanor hit-and-run charge after authorities say he allegedly struck a legally parked car on Friday in California's Napa Valley. Deputies say Pelosi drove away, stopping when his vehicle became disabled. No one was hurt. 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

Hey, I'm Chris Kellogg. Glad to have you here. If you're on the road this holiday weekend, watch out for people eating behind the wheel. It's a serious distraction. 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

0: more than a feeling. 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

0: Genesis Invisible Touch. Well, eating behind the wheel is a serious driving distraction. Food-related accidents are more likely to occur in the morning when drivers are more careful about, you know, not staining their clothes with a spill, and then they try to clean it up, and then boom, they're in an accident. Well, here are the foods that are most likely to lead to trouble on the road. Coffee, hot soup, tacos. Do not try to eat a taco behind the wheel. You're going to have nothing but a mess. Hamburgers, barbecued food, fried chicken, and jelly or cream-filled donuts. I might have been there before.
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0: Styx and Come Sail Away. And I'm Chris Kellogg, by the way. 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

0: Billy Idol and Cradle of Love, and thanks for being here. Well, a script is in prep for St. Elmo's Fire, the sequel, according to Rob Lowe. Rob Lowe says everybody wants to do it, and they're just working on getting the script right. He told Kelly on the Kelly Clarkson Show that it will likely catch up with the original cast members in a kind of where are they now fashion. The original movie came out in 1985. If you do the math, then you know that it's 41 years ago. But a sequel, St. Elmo's Fire, is on the way.
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0: Peter Frampton, great song, and Show Me the Way, and I'm Chris Kellogg. 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I think the problem is when you finish up your career, what are you doing every day? That's where the hobby comes in.
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1: News. I'm Deborah Valentine. President Donald Trump speaking to Americans on the 4th of July from the National Mall in Washington, D.C. as the nation observed America 250.
2: In this country, we can achieve the wildest and most impossible dreams, and no dream in history is bigger or more incredible than the one that started on July 4th, 1776.
1: Inclement weather forcing the delay, shortening, or cancellation of many 4th of July events from coast to coast. Extreme heat forced the cancellation of America's National Independence Day parade in the nation's capital. Paul Pelosi, the husband of former House Speaker Nancy Pelosi, is facing a misdemeanor hit-and-run charge after authorities say he allegedly struck a legally parked car on Friday in California's Napa Valley. Deputies say Pelosi drove away, stopping when his vehicle became disabled. No one was hurt. 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
1: News. I'm Deborah Valentine. President Donald Trump speaking to Americans on the 4th of July from the National Mall in Washington, D.C. as the nation observed America 250.
2: In this country, we can achieve the wildest and most impossible dreams, and no dream in history is bigger or more incredible than the one that started on July 4th, 1776.
1: Inclement weather forcing the delay, shortening, or cancellation of many 4th of July events from coast to coast. Extreme heat forced the cancellation of America's National Independence Day parade in the nation's capital. Paul Pelosi, the husband of former House Speaker Nancy Pelosi, is facing a misdemeanor hit-and-run charge after authorities say he allegedly struck a legally parked car on Friday in California's Napa Valley. Deputies say Pelosi drove away, stopping when his vehicle became disabled. No one was hurt. America's listening to Fox News.
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And thanks for being here. I'm Chris Kellogg. Well, here's a fun idea for keeping cool during the heat. Well, I'll tell you about it after Donna Summer's Hot Stuff.

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0: John Waite and Missing You. All right, here's that fun idea to keep cool during the heat. Wear a wet t-shirt. It's more fun than just simply sweating. The wet t-shirt will actually keep your skin in constant contact with cool water and helps cool down your body. You can also try soaking some sponges in ice water. Put them down your top. That's what triathletes do when they're competing in Hawaii's Ironman competition. The other option is take that wet t-shirt, toss it in the freezer for about an hour, and then try to get it on. It will get on, and eventually it'll cool you down.
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0: Rod Stewart and Some Guys Have All the Luck. And thanks for being here. 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
1: Fox News, I'm Deborah Valentine. Delayed by thunderstorms, Washington, D.C.'s America 250 event kicked off at 11 p.m. Eastern Time with a July 4th speech by President Trump pledging this.
2: At 250 years old, we may be the oldest constitutional republic on earth, but our country is just getting started because the best is yet to come.
1: The president also used the speech to call for passage of the Save America Act. Democratic leaders call it Jim Crow 2.0. Vice President J.D. Vance speaking during New York City's July 4th, Sail 4th 250 parade of tall ships.
3: It is a very American thing to ring in 250 years of American history by parading our naval and Air Force might for the world to see.
1: Meanwhile, four fires erupted from the Brooklyn Bridge during Macy's July 4th. 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
4: Good morning. Here's today's devotional entitled The Perfect Storm. We're reading Mark 4, verses 35 through 41. Late that day, Jesus said to his disciples, "Let's go across to the other side." Leaving the crowd behind, they took him along just as he was. Other boats came along. A huge storm came up. Waves poured into the boat, threatening to sink it. And Jesus was in the stern, head on a pillow, sleeping. They roused him, saying, "Teacher, is it nothing to you that we're going to drown?" Awake now, he told the wind to pipe down and said to the sea, "Quiet, settle, be still." And the wind died down and it was completely calm. The sea became as smooth as glass. Jesus reprimanded his disciples, "Why are you such cowards? Don't you have any faith at all?" They were in absolute awe, staggered. "Who is this anyway? Wind and sea at his beck and call." In his book, The Perfect Storm, author Sebastian Junger reports astonishing facts about the power of a hurricane. A mature hurricane is by far the most powerful event on Earth. The combined nuclear arsenals of the U.S. and the former Soviet Union don't contain enough energy to keep a hurricane going for one day. A typical hurricane could provide all the electric power needed by the United States for 3 or 4 years. Seafarers encounter diverse weather conditions, but those who experience a severe storm have one emotion in common: fear. This passage, Mark 4, 35 through 41, records a gale that threatened to capsize the boat carrying Jesus and his disciples on the Sea of Galilee. In a panic, the disciples awakened Jesus. He calmly rebuked the wind and sea by saying, "Peace, be still, hush," as if he were quieting an agitated child. Immediately, the gale stopped and the water became inexplicably placid. The disciples ask, "Who can this be that even the wind and sea obey him?" Do you feel as if your life circumstances are a mighty storm? Look to the God-man Jesus Christ, who has authority over heaven and earth. He will give you the strength to survive the storm until he ultimately calms it. Help us, O Lord, to remember that when we trust in your power, your peace will keep us from panic. Amen.
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0: Holiday from Madonna. It's still a holiday, right? We had 4th of July yesterday, but so many people taking time off last week and this week, we can continue to call it a holiday. Why not? Getting together with friends and family is what it is all about. Hope you had a great time on the 4th. I know that it was nice to get together and seeing a fireworks show. That's one of my favorite things about this time of year is all the celebration. Of course, America, 250 years. 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

0: Sing for Joy from St. Olaf College in Minnesota, a program of sacred music expressing the biblical themes that are the basis of Christian worship for each week in the church year. Sing for Joy is supported by the Sukup Manufacturing Company of Sheffield, Iowa, makers of Sukup grain bins, dryers, and grain handling equipment. 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The host of Sing for Joy is Reverend Alexandra Jacob.
1: The rhythms of creation offer a wealth of wisdom for daily living. The changing seasons remind us that life is seasonal, that there are times for harvest and times for rest. The beauty of creation emerging in springtime invites us to remember God's resurrection promises. And the sun rises every morning, reminding us that we too can start anew every morning. Our opening hymn today reminds us of that truth. It begins, "Awake, my soul, and with the sun thy daily stage of duty run. Shake off dull sloth, and joyful rise to pay thy morning sacrifice." We remember with this hymn a reading from Romans 7 that congregations hear in worship this week. Paul reminds us that while we have the tendency to forget God's grace and turn away from how God would desire us to live, we can turn towards God again and again. God's mercies are new every morning.

Awake My Soul and With the Sun, hymn by Thomas Ken, with music by Francois Barthélemon. David Dunnett conducted the choir of Norwich Cathedral in Norwich, United Kingdom, with organist Catherine Deans Williams. Our next hymn is What a Friend We Have in Jesus, a reminder that Jesus is both Savior of the world and friend to each of us. At the end of the gospel passage assigned for this week, Jesus speaks to his followers, inviting them to rest in the knowledge that he cares for them. Come to me, all you who are weary and are carrying heavy burdens, he proclaims, and I will give you rest. Take my yoke upon you and learn from me, for I am gentle and humble in heart, and you will find rest for your souls. For my yoke is easy and my burden is light. We hear the hymn sung by the St. Olaf Choir.

We heard Joseph Scriven's hymn, What a Friend We Have in Jesus, set to the music of Charles C. Converse and sung by the St. Olaf Choir under Anton Armstrong's direction. Hymn writer Jan Strother was a female poet of the mid-20th century who began her life in England and moved to the United States as an adult. She penned a number of hymns, but the one that has proved most enduring, still appearing in hymnals today, is Lord of All Hopefulness. The text again reminds us that in God we can find our rest. The first line of each stanza highlights an aspect of Jesus' character. We hear that Jesus is Lord of hope and joy, eagerness and faith, kindliness and grace, gentleness and calm.

The choir of York Minster in York, United Kingdom, with conductor John Scott Whiteley, sang Lord of All Hopefulness, arranged by Philip Moore. The hymn text is by Jan Struther, and we heard it set to the traditional Irish tune Slain. To learn more about the music you hear on our program, visit us on the web at singforjoy.org. You can also find us on Facebook and Instagram. While this week's gospel passage ends quite gently, it begins with harsh words. Jesus admonishes, "To what will I compare this generation? It is like children sitting in the marketplaces and calling to one another, 'We played the flute for you and you did not dance. We wailed and you did not mourn.'" Following these and other words of admonition, he prays to God, giving thanks that he is one with God's will. And then Jesus offers those gentle and beloved words, "Come to me, all you who are weary and carrying heavy burdens." His comfort means something distinct after that articulation of disappointment that comes before it. Even in his exasperation, Jesus shares with his followers his tender care. We hear a musical expression of that care in our next hymn, Softly and Tenderly.

Softly and Tenderly, a hymn by Will Thompson, arranged by Ron Huff. James Litton conducted the American Boy Choir of Princeton, New Jersey, and the St. Luke's Chamber Ensemble. Our next piece of music is a departure from the gospel text for the week, offering for us a brief interlude of joy and praise. We'll hear Handel's setting of words from Zechariah, appointed this week in the lectionary, "Rejoice greatly, O daughter of Zion."

We heard "Rejoice Greatly, O Daughter of Zion" from George Frideric Handel's Messiah. Robert Shaw conducted the Atlanta Symphony Orchestra with soprano Sylvia McNair. We go out today with the gospel hymn "We've Come This Far by Faith" by Albert A. Goodson. We'll hear Val Lamar Jansen and Robert's revival. As we go out, we hear these words of assurance. We've come this far by faith, leaning on the Lord, trusting in His holy word. He's never failed us yet. Oh, can't turn around. We've come this far by faith. Thanks be to God.

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Reverend Alexander Jacob is the host of Sing for Joy. This program is produced by St. Olaf College, an institution of the Evangelical Lutheran Church in America. 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Our communications coordinator is Carolyn Pearson. The program is engineered and edited by Grant Vergueli and Mia Pardo. Sean Tonko is the program's producer, and our executive producer is Jeffrey O'Donnell. 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We hope you'll be here again next week when we present Sing for Joy.

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0: latest from Brian Free and Assurance, and a tune called Cling to It. I've got a classic from Ray Charles, America. It's just one song away, and that song happens to be the latest from Scotty Inman. Great tune called Broken Man Can.
1: Well, the lyrics talk about, you know, in the first verse talks about somebody maybe who was given a testimony at church that morning, and it wasn't the same kind of sermon you'd hear on a Sunday morning. It wasn't something that was out of the Bible, like maybe out of Proverbs or something. It was, you know, it was just a guy who came up but preaching his testimony. So what it was different that day. But after he got done preaching, people started coming to the altar, and it became clear to him that day that nobody helps a broken man like a broken man can.

0: That is a classic from Ray Charles and America. Now, the story goes, as they were finishing an album in 1972, the producer said it needed one more song to complete the project. Now, Ray suggested America and pushed it over all the other suggestions given. As in the fashion only Ray Charles could do, the song was completed in one take and has become one of the most loved versions of that song. That is America and the great Ray Charles. Sunday Morning Gospel. It's been on the air for many years now, and we would love to hear from you. 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That keyword is Contact.
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latest from Jim and Melissa Brady off the Patriots Dream Project from the Daywind Group, and the truth is marching on. Here's a classic from Kenny Chesney and Randy Travis, Baptism. The sun.

0: From his 1999 album, Everywhere We Go, Randy Travis, along with Kenny Chesney, and Baptism. You are listening to Sunday Morning Gospel. My name's Cliff Baucus. Now, coming up in just a few moments, latest from Mark Bishop. 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
1: His latest album's entitled Home. That is Mark Bishop, and you better go read it. 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
1: You are listening to Sunday Morning Gospel, and now another in the series of Great Songs. This song was born during the American Civil War. Mrs. S.G. Howe was inspired to write this song after she and her husband visited Washington, D.C. and met Abraham Lincoln at the White House in November of 1861. During the trip, her friend James Clark suggested that she write new words to the old song John Brown's Body. Now, as she visited a Union Army camp on the Potomac River near Washington, she heard the soldiers singing the song while marching and was taken with the strong marching beat. She wrote the words to the song the next day. Now, these are her own words. I went to bed that night as usual and slept according to my wont, quite soundly. I awoke in the gray of the morning twilight, and as I lay waiting for the dawn, the long lines of the desired poem began to twine themselves inside my mind. Having thought out the stanzas, I said to myself, I must get up and write these verses down, lest I fall asleep again and forget them. So, with a sudden effort, I sprang out of bed, found in the dimness an old stump of a pen which I remembered to have used the day before. I scrawled the verses almost without looking at the paper. The hymn appeared for the first time in the Atlantic Monthly in 1862. In the years since the Civil War, the Battle Hymn of the Republic has been used frequently as a standard American patriotic song. It was sung at the funeral of British statesman Winston Churchill, American Senator Robert Kennedy, and American presidents Ronald Reagan, as well as Richard Nixon.

0: the Battle Hymn of the Republic. That is the U.S. Army Band and Chorus. Great Songs is an exclusive of Sunday Morning Gospel, and I'll have another episode for you in next week's show. Now, you stay close. The spotlights are on Southbound, including a brand new debut, and they are up next.
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0: That is a brand new tune from Southbound, another great song off the Left It in the Water album, and The Battle Is Not Yours. Another tune off that album was Hold On to Hope, one of the biggest ones from that project. With more, here's Clint Brown.
1: Mike Payne, who has written a lot of Southern gospel songs through the years, let me listen to this song. And I said, hey, man, can I work on this song? Because some of it, I just feel like it needs this and this and this. And before it was over with, I had written a bridge and I had rewritten this first verse and the second verse. And it just kept coming about. But the style of this song is, to me, that's really the style I grew up on, was right there. All in a nutshell is Hold On to Hope. It's that feel that I grew up in South Louisiana.

0: that is southbound and hold on to hope. 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

They make their home out of Minneapolis, Minnesota. That is a quartet of ladies called Sweetwater Revival. And Down From His Glory. From 2024, here's Westward Road and Up.

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0: From the SMG Studios, located in Grand Bay, Alabama, it is Sunday Morning Gospel. 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Plus, we'll talk with Todd Tillman, Ben Isaacs, as well as Jason Crabb. Getting this hour kicked off with T. Graham Brown, along with Vince Gill, and he'll take care of you.

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0: I've got a great tune from Lee Greenwood, Home Free, and the U.S. Air Force Band, One Song Away, and God Bless the USA. And it happens to be one from Todd Tillman, PB&J. Now, I caught up with Todd not long ago, and he talked about having 8 children and what that entails.
2: It's like a circus at our house, and everybody asks, like, how are y'all doing it? And I always tell people the same, oh, we're not succeeding at it at all. it's like total chaos, but we're just accustomed to it. And I also remind people, you know, we didn't have octuplets. We had 8 kids. So when we had the baby girl, the oldest son was 16 years old. He's kind of handling himself by then, you know. And so it's wild. Every kid you can see, especially the older 3, you can see the gifts that they have. And I love that. I made a post on Father's Day, little story I heard where a guy asked a dad, what's his favorite thing about being a dad? And he said, watching my children grow up. And then he said, well, what's the hardest thing about being a dad? And he said, watching my children grow up. And man, that's so true. Because as wild as it is and as chaotic as it is, when they start moving out and stuff, your heart just breaks. You think?

0: That is a song very appropriate for your 4th of July weekend. That is Lee Greenwood, Home Free, and the U.S. Air Force Band, and a great video to go along with that. 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Yep, that's it. 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That keyword again is Contact.
1: Her birthday, and he forgot.
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1: Valentine's Day, and he forgot.
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1: More recently, their anniversary, and he forgot.
2: 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I never want to see you again.
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1: Is there something you've forgotten? 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

0: That is the very latest from Karen Peck and New River. And God gives good answers. Reaching back 1 year ago this week, the Isaacs had a great top 10 tune with More Than a Hollow Hallelujah. Now, we caught up with Ben Isaacs, and he talked about recording with family members.
1: We're family group, so our best way of communication is fighting, probably. No, but you know what? We sing our hearts. All three of us, or all four of us, do. And sometimes the things that we feel work, sometimes it doesn't. But you never know till you try. And sometimes you have to try. You go over and over until that's right. Sometimes people will accidentally do something that's even cooler, and we find that a lot in what we do. There's really no wrong way, but when it's right, it's right.

from their album Straight From The Heart. That is the ladies of High Road with their latest, That's What Love Is. You are listening to Sunday Morning Gospel. My name's Cliff Bogus. Now, coming up in just a few moments, latest from Daniel Wheeler. We'll talk with our friends at Trans World Radio and a tune from the Day One group, Patriot's Dream. That all happens when Sunday Morning Gospel continues.

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0: 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I've got a tune from the Daywind Group, very appropriate for your 4th of July weekend, Patriot's Dream. It's up in just a moment, but we are proud to team up with our friends at Trans World Radio.
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0: 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The spotlights are on Jason Crabb, including his latest, Through the Fire, when Sunday Morning Gospel continues.
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0: That was a great album he put out in 2015 called Whatever the Road. That is Jason Crabb and Mysterious Ways. He released a tune to radio just a few weeks ago, redoing an old Crabb Family tune, Through the Fire. I've got it for you in just a few moments, but we caught up with Jason not long ago, and he talked about a special woman in his wife.
1: She's my hero. She keeps everything going. She really has patience with me, especially when I get so motivated, like on a record or I'm out, you know, in the studio till late hours. Then I go tour. And then if it's on my mind, I get a little edgy. And she's patient with me. So many times.

0: That is the title cut from his latest album, Through the Fire. That is Jason Crabb. 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

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From Denham Springs, Louisiana, it is Tim and Missy Kitchen together that make up the group Chronicle. That's their latest, anyway. Here's a classic from the Booth Brothers, Joy in the King.

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2: 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This is Roger Howell for Good Radio News. Thank you for joining us today for our lesson entitled, From Ignorance to Obedience. Because of the length of our lesson, there will be no opening song. Today's lesson is entitled, From Ignorance to Obedience. Paul's message at Mars Hill. Our lesson text, Acts chapter 17, verses 16 through 34. Let me go ahead and read that. Now while Paul was waiting for them at Athens, his spirit was provoked within him when he saw that the city was given over to idols. Therefore, he reasoned in the synagogue with the Jews and with the Gentile worshipers, and in the marketplace daily with those who happened to be there. Then certain Epicurean and Stoic philosophers encountered him, and some said, "What does this babbler want to say?" Others said, "He seems to be a proclaimer of foreign gods, because he preached to them Jesus and the resurrection." And they took him and brought him into the Areopagus, saying, "May we know what this new doctrine is of which you speak? For you are bringing some strange things to our ears. Therefore, we want to know what these things mean." For all the Athenians and the foreigners who were there spent their time in nothing else but to tell or hear some new things. Then Paul stood in the midst of the Areopagus and said, "Men of Athens, I perceive that in all things you are very religious. For as I was passing through and considering the objects of your worship, I even found an altar with the inscription, 'To the unknown God.' Therefore, the one whom you worship without knowing, him I proclaim to you. God, who made the world and everything in it, since he is the Lord of heavens and earth, does not dwell in temples made with hands, nor is he worshipped with men's hands, as though he needed anything, since he gives life to all, breath, and all things. And he has made from one blood every nation." That phrase, "What does this babbler say?" That literally means seed picker. Originally, this was a common name for a small bird, like a crow or a sparrow, that hops around in the marketplace picking up stray seeds and scraps. It was an intellectual slur with a few layers of meaning. The first meant intellectual scavenger. They were accusing Paul of being a second-rate pseudo-intellectual. They viewed him as someone who hung around the market, picked up scraps of ideas from other people's philosophies, and then squawked them back without understanding them. Secondly, they also called him a scrapmonger. It described a person who lived off the scraps of others, especially a parasite or beggar who gathered loose food in the gutters. The third thing it's also meant is a charlatan. in a city that prized original, deep philosophical systems, calling someone a charlatan was like calling them an intellectual magpie, an empty-headed chatterer, or a bird brain who lacked original thought. The idea? This was not a friendly conversation. They thought it was going to be another opportunity to humiliate. Athens? It was the intellectual capital of the ancient world. When Paul arrived in Athens, he entered the intellectual headquarters of the ancient world, a city that shaped Western thought for centuries. Athens was a city full of philosophers. Almost Socrates, Plato, Aristotle. It was the birthplace of logic, rhetoric, and classical education. It was a city full of religion. Ancient writers said it was easier to find a god, lowercase g god, in Athens than a man. Athens was a city full of idols, statues, temples, shrines everywhere. Paul's spirit was provoked or deeply grieved by the spiritual blindness, verse 16. This stirred Paul's spirit. This means it agitated or emotionally distressed him. Paul felt what God feels toward idolatry. Athens prided itself on knowledge, yet it was drowning in ignorance of the true God. The Areopagus, or Mars Hill, it was the center of debate, the court of philosophy and morality, the place where new ideas were examined. This was the intellectual supreme court of the ancient world. Paul is brought here not to be arrested, but to have his teachings evaluated. Athenians love novelty, endless curiosity without commitment. Paul's strategy? Start with creation, not Moses. Paul does not begin with Abraham, or the law, or Israel's history. Why? Because the Athenians had no biblical foundation. So Paul begins where all true theology begins, with creation, with truth, and accountability. He builds a bridge from their worldview to God's revelation. What is the central theme? Central theme is God is not unknown. Man is accountable, and now God commands repentance. Paul moves from instruction to correction to confrontation to command and final to urgency. Let's look at the 10 key points of Paul's sermon from instruction to command, to urgency. First of all, God is the creator of all things. This is instruction about God's identity. Verse 24, God who made the world and everything in it. Paul begins with creation. Because if God made all things, he is not one God among many. He is the only God. He is the source of everything. This immediately dismantles Greek mythology, where gods were born, where they were limited and flawed. Paul's opening statement is a theological earthquake. Greek religion begins with chaos and chance. Paul begins with purpose and design. Well, what's the application here? If God made all, he owns all. If he owns all, He has authority over all. Creation establishes God's rights and our responsibility. Secondly, God is the Lord of heaven and earth. This is instruction about God's authority. Verse 24 says, since he is the Lord of heaven and earth, this unknown God is not a local deity. He's not a tribal God. He's not a regional spirit. He is sovereign Lord over heaven, earth, nations, history, and humanity. The Athenians believed in territorial gods. Paul declares a universal Lord who rules all creation. Well, so what's the application here? God is not optional. He is not one belief among many. He is Lord, whether man acknowledges him or not. Thirdly, God does not dwell in man-made temples. This is a correction of false worship. Verse 24, does not dwell in temples with man-made hands. Athens was filled with temples, architectural wonders. But God cannot be contained, controlled, reduced, or confined. Greek gods lived in temples because they were limited. The true God fills both heaven and earth. So what's the application here? Religion cannot confine God. Buildings do not define him. Worship is not a location. It is a life. The fourth thing we see, God is not served by human hands. This is instruction about God's self-sufficiency. Verse 25, it says, nor is he worshipped with men's hands as though he needed anything. Greek religion taught that gods needed food. They needed rituals, offerings, and maintenance. But the true God is self-sufficient. This is a direct assault on pagan theology. God does not need us. We need him. So what's the application here? We do not sustain God. God sustains us. Worship is not giving God what he lacks. Worship is responding to his greatness. The fifth thing we see, God is the source of life and breath. This is instruction about God's provision. Verse 25, since he gives to all life, breath, and all things. Think about that. Every breath is borrowed. Every heartbeat is a gift. Every moment is grace. Paul shifts from the cosmic to the personal. The God who made galaxies also gives breath to every person. So what's the application here? Life is not self-generated. It is God-given. And gratitude is the only reasonable response. The sixth thing we see, God made all nations from one blood. This is instruction about humanity. Verse 26, it says, and he made from one blood every nation of men. This destroys pride. This destroys racism. This destroys division. This destroys superiority. Greeks believed that they were superior, born from the soil of Athens. But Paul declares all humanity shares one creator, one origin, one blood, and one accountability. So what's the application here? No race is superior. All humanity stands equal before God, and the gospel is for all. Seventh thing we see, God determines our times and boundaries. This is instruction about God's providence. Verse 26 says, "And he has determined their pre-appointed times and the boundaries of their dwellings." History is not random. Nations rise and fall by God's decree. Your life is not accidental. Paul dismantles fate and chance and astrology, all common in Greek thought. History is not a cycle. It is God's purpose. So what's the application? Where you are, when you live, what you experience, all fall under God's sovereign plan. The eighth thing we see, God desires that we should seek and find him. This is an invitation to relationship. We see this in verse 27 where it says, "So that they should seek the Lord." God is not hiding. He is revealing. He is near. Paul quotes their own poets in verse 28 to show that even their culture hints at God's nearness. He uses their literature as a bridge to truth. Verse 28, "For in him we live and move and have our being. And also some of your own poets have said, for we are also his offspring." The application here? God is near. The question is, are you seeking him? Ignorance is not an excuse. God has made himself known. Number nine, we see, God is not an idol or a human invention. This is a confrontation of false worship. Verse 29, "We ought not to think that the divine nature is like gold or silver or stone." Paul now confronts idolatry, imagination, false religion, and human invention. This is the turning point. Paul here moves from exclamation to confrontation. God is not the product of human creativity. Humans are the product of God's creativity. Application here? Anything you replace God with is an idol. Idols are not only statues, they are priorities. Modern idols include success, pleasure, self, money, comfort. The tenth thing we see, God now commands all men everywhere to repent. This is the climax, the command and urgency. Verse 30, it says, "Truly, these times of ignorance God overlooked, but now commends all men everywhere to repent." Notice the shift from teaching to command, from information to obligation, from invitation to accountability. Repentance is not a suggestion. It is a divine command. And the reason is clear. Because judgment is coming. Let's look at verse 31. "He has appointed a day in which he will judge the world in righteousness." Judgment is certain. The judge is appointed. The standard is righteousness. The proof is the resurrection. Verse 31, "He has given assurance of this to all by raising him from the dead." The resurrection is God's courtroom evidence. Jesus is Lord. Jesus is Judge. Jesus is the only Savior. Well, what was that response at Mars Hill? There were three reactions. The same then, the same now, the same in every generation. When truth is preached, when Christ is declared, when eternity is brought near, people must respond. But some mocked. They laughed. Not because it was funny, but because it threatened them. The resurrection, a risen man, a coming judgment. This was too much. So they mocked. Well, what mockery really is, not just humor, but resistance. Not just laughter, but rejection. A shield to avoid conviction. Acts 17:32, and when they heard of the resurrection of the dead, some mocked. 1 Corinthians 1:18, for the message of the cross is foolishness to those who are perishing. Well, what about modern-day Mars Hill? Mockery today sounds like, well, that's outdated. That's unscientific. That's your truth. That's not mine. That's what we hear, right? Different words, but the same heart. But we see that some delayed. They didn't mock. They didn't reject outright. They were interested. They were curious. They were polite. They said, we will hear you again. But that's the danger of delay. No decision is a decision. Not now often becomes never. Why do people delay? Fear of change? Love of sin? Comfort in the present? Acts 17:32, others say, we will hear you again on this matter. 2 Corinthians 6:2 says, behold, now is the accepted time. Behold, now is the day of salvation. Delay today sounds like I'm not ready. Maybe later. I need to think about it. Always almost, but never surrendered. Some did believe. Some believed. Not the majority, but enough. Truth found a home in some hearts. They didn't just listen. They joined Paul. They believed. What belief meant? Not intellectual agreement, but life transformation. Not curiosity, but commitment. Acts 17:34, however, some men joined him and believed. Romans 10:9, if you confess with your mouth the Lord Jesus and believe in your heart, you will be saved. Of course, that's part of the journey. There's some names to remember. Dionysus and Damaris. Heaven records what the world overlooks. But here we see the unchanging pattern. Mars Hill is not just history. It is humanity. Every time the gospel is preached, the same three responses appear. The gospel always divides, but it always saves. So what's the application here? We see the progression of Paul's passage. God is creator. God is Lord. God gives life. God rules history. God reveals himself. God rejects idols. God commands repentance. God will judge the world. This is not philosophy. This is divine revelation. Then the final challenge. Somewhere today, people are mocking or delaying, or maybe some believing. The message demands a response. In summary, God is not unknown. He is revealed. Man is not free. He is accountable. Time is not endless. Judgment is appointed. The message is not optional. It is a command. That command, repent, not later, not someday, but now. Mars Hill was a place of discussion, but Paul turned it into a place of decision. And today, this is no longer just instruction. It is a command from God. Repent and turn to Him. Would you bow with me in prayer? Heavenly Father, we come before You with humble hearts, acknowledging that You are not unknown, but clearly revealed through creation, through Your Word, and through Your Son. Lord, You are the Creator of all things, the giver of life, breath, and everything we have, the One who rules over all nations and all time. Forgive us for the times we have ignored You, for the idols we have allowed into our hearts, for treating lightly what You have clearly commanded. Open our eyes to see that You are near, to understand that You are calling, to recognize that now is the time to seek You. Give us hearts that respond, not with delay, not with doubt, but with true repentance. Lord, help us to remember that a day of judgment is appointed, that Jesus Christ is the righteous judge, and the resurrection is our assistance. May we leave this lesson not just informed, but transformed. Strengthen us to turn from sin, to walk in truth, to boldly claim the One who was once unknown, but is now revealed. And may our lives declare that we know You, that we love You, and that we live in obedience to You. We ask all these things in the name of Jesus Christ, risen, reigning, and returning. Amen.

0: 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We thank you for joining us today for our lesson entitled From Ignorance to Obedience. 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That's grnytb.org. May God bless and keep you.
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Jesse Dixon and all the homecoming friends now north across the border to Toronto, Canada. 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Ernie Austin's signature sound joining the Gaither vocal band and the classic Holy Highway.

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5: 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Our friends Jeff and Sherry Easter here now from the project Sing It Again. 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
5: So this song serves as a post-mortem. This was Welcome to the Family, Booth Brothers.
1: Yeah. This one is going back quite a number of years. It's from the But Seriously project from Mark Lowry. 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
0: 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Now, Bill, I'm always intrigued by this gift that you have, this strange gift of putting voices together. You know ranges better than anybody. You know vocal stylings and everybody's sweet spot, the way they blend. You're really masterful at that, and I'd love for you to give us some sort of synopsis, some sort of insight into how does that happen in your mind? Do you start off saying, let's put this group together with this voice and this voice? How does that work in your mind?
2: You know, the timbre of the voice is very important. There's, and if visually you could watch this, there are some voices that are pretty broad in tone. David Phelps would be a good example of that. Mm-hmm. David is a tenor who sings much like a baritone would go up to the A flat, B. Yeah. By the time he gets to C, he's a tenor. But then there's the bluegrass group, and Mark, you and your family, those are thinner tones.
3: Yes,
2: and so this probably would take more time than what I got here because I don't think that quickly, but. But the tonal approach to it. So, with this particular quartet on Lord Lee Milong, we've got Joyce Martin, Pat Barker. Now, Pat is not a real low bass, but Pat is what I say is a good singer who has low notes, some low notes. George Jantz was a wonderful singer who happened to have some low notes. I say the same about Gene. So Pat is the bass in this group. Jeff Easter.
0: Yeah.
2: Did the tenor part. Aunt B did the...
0: Charlotte Ritchie was in this, yeah.
2: And the voices worked.
4: I love the texture of Jeff. I love what Jeff brought to that. That absolutely was brilliant.
2: Okay.
5: Well, it's kind of like a bag of golf clubs. Yeah. You get the best irons you have, you put them together, and you have a good game. It's a scrap iron quartet.
0: That's good.
2: Lead Me On by Marion Easterling. You're going to love this.

0: Bill, the stuff you just shared there, they've got these, have you guys seen these master class things?
1: Yeah,
2: I've got it.
1: Yeah.
0: Like you can hear.
2: I subscribe, yeah. Mm-hmm.
0: Yeah, somebody that is a master in their field.
1: Yeah. Mm-hmm.
0: What he just shared there in
2: that'd
0: 30
2: be a master class.
0: Seconds.
2: Yeah.
1: Is, mm-hmm. That's really true.
0: Is that kind of thing.
1: Mm-hmm.
0: You know, people pay good money for that is what I'm saying.
1: Yeah.
3: They do.
1: Get a video.
4: Not today, but.
0: Not today.
1: That's right.
0: But what they just got, what people just got for free,
3: You know, and with the old quartets, the old original arrangers were three baritone basses and a tenor.
1: Mm-hmm.
3: The Blackwoods were three tenors and a baritone bass.
1: Yeah.
3: It's all about voice.

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3: What a sweetheart. Janet Paschal.

0: good message. Gratitude, so important, a constant theme around here at Homecoming Radio. 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
1: Hey, everybody, I'm Bradley Walker. Hey, Mark, guess what time it is?
2: I know exactly what time it is. It's time for Love Song to My Life, featuring excerpt from her writing over at lovesongtomylife.com with the one and only Gloria Gaither. Mm-hmm.
3: I look at the history of our country and the years since that first Thanksgiving and have to admit that, like most big families, our nation has made some mistakes and have at times hurt each other and been anything but Christ-like to each other. But even so, I know how to say thank you, as our daughter Suzanne and her husband Barry wrote in their song. And one thing for which I am most thankful is that our loving Lord deals with us not only with justice, but with mercy and grace. May all families grant these holy gifts to each other.
0: Wow. The secret to peace is being thankful.

0: none other than the Gaither Vocal Band.
1: I recorded I Know How to Say Thank You when I was 17. My family and I recorded it. And at the time, I sang it from the perspective of a kid who hadn't lived much life yet. Mm-hmm. And really, not a lot of people have a big dramatic testimony early in their life just because they haven't had time to experience much life yet. And that's kind of where I was at the time. But I knew how to be grateful. I knew how to recognize a blessing. And now that I've lived more life than I wanted to, mm-hmm. in a lot of cases, now I can look back at that song from a different perspective. and learn to be grateful for the trials that I walked through because they've shaped my faith on a different level. Mm-hmm. And I can now be grateful for what I haven't experienced, grateful for what I have experienced. And I can look back on those things and say, when Tori and I talked about this last night, looking back on all those things and say, God, thank you for showing me yourself in the middle of those things.
2: In the middle of

0: and that was the incomparable Tallies. What a song.
1: There's probably no more loving person in this room than Gene. And when I look at Gene, I see a man who's thankful. Yeah. And I don't know all the reasons. He knows them. I don't know all the reasons he's thankful, but I just see that gratitude that bubbles up into joy and love out of that man.

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0: What a song, what a singer. That's from the grounds of the Billy Graham Library in Charlotte, North Carolina, Larnell Harris. Bill?
1: Well, our goal today was to bring a little good news to your life, all the while encouraging you to keep on singing. 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
0: Well, we have had an exciting week, haven't we? It's been the 4th of July in spades. We haven't had this big a party since the actual bicentennial 50 years ago, and now we have celebrated the semi-quincentennial. And the only reason I know that's what we call it is because I have recently read Jay Haleitner's new book, Happy Semi-Quincentennial America, 250 Reasons Why America is Still Worth Celebrating. It's from Regnery Publishing, which is an imprint of Skyhorse Publishing. And Jay, thanks for making time on this festive occasion to talk to me.
3: Well, Doc, I wouldn't be any other place than hanging out with you today. Thanks for having me.
0: Your book has 250 reasons, and I'll be honest with you, they're all great. I can't think of any of them that I would leave out. So the only fair thing to do is not to say which were your favorites, because I know the answer to that is, well, they're all my favorites because I put them in my book. But there are lots of things in this book that maybe people don't usually think about when they think about the strengths of America. Which were the ones that were sort of surprises to some people?
3: I have to say that I easily thought of a thousand things that are great about America. The surprising ones are the ones that make people laugh. I think flamingos are something great about America. There are more flamingos in other countries, and there's only flamingos in two or three different states. But they are just so funny. And then things like Jell-O with weird stuff in it. All our grandmas used to put, you know, olives or shredded carrots in their Jell-O. Or regional things like Chicago-style hot dogs. I don't know. That's funny to me because I live up in the Chicago area, and we like our hot dogs a certain way. Never put ketchup on it. Pumpkin spice. Those are things that just make people laugh. I loved including the comedic things, as well as the stuff that you have to include, the patriotic things, the Liberty Bell and the Statue of Liberty and the White House, that kind of thing.
0: I love history. The chapter that talks about American oratories, thought this was really wonderful because you have a good variety. They're not mostly political, although some are, or they have something to do with pivotal moments in American history. In some cases, they just have to do with decent human beings sharing wisdom with us. I liked all of the offerings in that section.
3: That was also gave me a chance to go across the spectrum of the American experience and grab some speeches that you almost have to include. You have to include, if you're going to do a dozen, if you're going to just represent a dozen speeches and excerpts, long excerpts from them, you got to include, you know, Martin Luther King Jr., I Have a Dream.
0: Absolutely.
3: You have to include Lincoln's Gettysburg Address. Then you can, Lou Gehrig's Luckiest Man speech.
0: Yes.
3: When he came down with, Lou Gehrig's disease.
0: Right.
3: And I included a long section of that. By the way, that particular speech, Lou Gehrig's speech, no one knows exactly what he said. People don't know that it was never recorded, it was never transcribed, and some of it was off the cuff, so we don't know exactly what he said, Lou Gehrig. Of course, there's the movie about him. The scriptwriters took some liberty with that, of course.
0: Of course.
3: So that's kind of a fascinating thing. And again, I don't include entire speeches, except for the Gettysburg Address. I do include all of that because, as we know, it wasn't that long.
0: Right.
3: And by the way, it was not written on the back of an envelope. But I had to include Ronald Reagan at the Brandenburg Gate, Mr. Gorbachev, tear down this wall. One of my favorite speeches of all times. Probably some of your listeners know this, Doc. Teddy Roosevelt.
0: Yes.
3: His speech called The Man in the Arena. Back when I was in college, one of my fraternity brothers had that speech on his wall. And I took a copy of it and memorized it. It is not the critic who counts, not the man who points out how the strong man stumbles or the doer of deeds could have done better. The credit belongs to the man who is actually in the arena, whose face is marred by the dust and sweat and blood. Then it goes on to say, if he fails, he fails while daring greatly, knowing that his place will never be among the cold and timid souls who know neither victory nor defeat. If you are inspired by that, dear listeners, go ahead and look up Teddy Roosevelt, the Man in the Arena speech. And it's on page 93 in my book. So there
0: yes.
3: you go.
0: Yes. I also, being a Cold War kid, I remember John F. Kennedy's inaugural address. And I have to be honest with you that I also teach public speaking at the local university. And one of the things that I do in my class is I play these great speeches for the class. And these are some of the great speeches that I have them listen to when they before they ever start doing their own speeches. I say, these are great speeches. Let's listen to them and analyze them. And I'll explain to you why they are considered to be great speeches, not just by me, but by all sorts of historians and people a lot smarter than me, why these are great speeches. And so when I saw the list that you had here, I felt really good about that because I would have, if you had asked me before you'd written your book, which ones would you include, I would have said practically all of these because these are all great speeches. And they're really pivotal speeches, some of them in the history of our country, but also they're powerful.

0: You know, practically every university I've ever been to, whether I went there or whether I worked there, somewhere along the way, they all have a quad. And there's something that's considered to be special about that. There's something iconic about it.
1: Well, that was also an interesting challenge for me. There are a lot of things in the book that there's only one of. You know, there's only one Grand Canyon. There's only one Statue of Liberty. But there are things all over the country that are ubiquitous.
0: Yes.
1: It's a public library. I mean, of the 250 things worth celebrating in America, a public library is what a magnificent thing. People around the world don't have that. And the 30 baseball stadiums. Think about about that dotting around the country. My son and grandson are on the over the next 6 or 8 years, they're going to go to all the BARC. I got to say this. There are some things I kind of wanted to make a personal point, and that was elementary school winter programs. Now they're called winter programs, and they're wonderful to go to, but they're not called Christmas programs anymore. They're called the winter program, and the wise teachers in almost all the schools still will sneak in a little bit of Bethlehem,
0: yeah.
1: that kind of thing. And then Friday night football. It's been so important to me because all my boys played football, almost a sanctuary on Friday night in the fall. I also had to salute the musical Hamilton, if you'll allow me that.
0: Yeah.
1: At first, when I heard about it, and I saw snippets and pictures of it, I go, wait a second. All those guys, they're emphasizing the wrong stuff. But then if you see that production, man, is that breathtaking and beautiful and well done and mind-expanding. So
0: yes.
1: There are some things that we have to confess, Doc, that you and I might get wrong or think the wrong way, but if we dig deep and search our hearts, so much good stuff about this country. And that's the whole point of the book.
0: Right.
1: I want people to fall in love with America again. Some division going on here. You know, the idea that there's so much good that we overlook, and it makes me sad and thrilled writing this book, is that I know thousands of people are reading this thing and going, wow, yeah, that's cool. I hadn't thought of that. Oh, wow, that's delightful. Or, wow, that's. I'm so glad that I know that now. I'm trying not to do a hard sell here, but I hope that makes sense.
0: Oh, yeah, listen, there are a couple of friends that I have that are like me who have done a lot of musicals, either at school or at community theater and stuff. We just love musicals. And we get together on a weekly basis and have lunch together, and we call ourselves the Fogies because we started out with four of us, four old guys into eating stuff. One of the things that we all agreed on is that on the 4th of July, what we like to do is watch two musicals. And the two musicals are 1776 and A Yankee Doodle Dandy. But we have added Hamilton to the pantheon because they're all exceptionally great shows, and they all have very ear-catching songs, and they bring history to life in a new way and for a new generation. So I was pleased when I saw under the emerging patriotism category that you included Hamilton the musical.
1: And more than that, all three of those musicals, they don't say America's perfect.
0: Right.
1: They said they referenced the struggle of what our country's gone through over the centuries and how we still got a ways to go. And that's also the heart of who I am and what motivates me to write and think and speak, kind of a thing.
0: Now, one of the things that you talk about in Happy Semi-Quincentennial America is that we love festivals. And this is a riot. Because you have all sorts of funny things that we do. I don't think anybody else does, certainly the way we do it. Even I have noticed, I've had the great privilege of traveling to a lot of different countries around the world and found out that more and more of our holidays start getting adapted by other countries because they're good ideas. Mother's Day and Father's Day is starting to become celebrated around much of the world. And Halloween, I mean, that's something that came from the old country but got completely reinvented in America, and now everybody in the world celebrates it the same way we do.
1: Well, yeah, the world has gotten smaller, but still America is always going to be America. I included things like the Sundance Film Festival, which is iconic, and I was always a Robert Redford fan. Comic Cons. I never will be to one of those Comic Cons where the people all dress up as Star Wars characters and Dr. Who and Harry Potter characters. But you respect that, you know. You go for it, guys. If that's who you are, go for it. And just for fun, as I recall, I included the RC Cola Moon Pie Festival. The RC Cola Moon Pie Festival in Bell Buckle, Tennessee. And really, that's representative of all the funky and weird, quirky little
0: yes.
1: Festivals that

0: around the town, around the country.
1: Yeah,
0: you've been to some, probably the town you grew up in, Doc, had a summer festival.
1: Right.
0: So let's tip our hats to that as something that makes America great.
1: You talk about things that got invented here, and some of them are big, earth-shattering things, and some of them are just little things, and some of them are fun. You mentioned pumpkin spice, but potato chips. You know, there were types of chips, but America's crazy for chips.
0: When I started this book, you don't start at the beginning and write 250 in a row. What you do is you get a category, you start thinking about it and praying about it, the chapter on American ingenuity was the first ones I started writing.
1: Ah.
0: And if you start looking at American inventions and such, tons of American inventions that were invented by accident, serendipitous inventions or creations. But here's the point. In America, because of the freedoms we have and the idea, the legal rights and copyrights and trademarks and such, if you have an invention in America and you do it right, you can, capitalism works and such. Yes, potato chips were invented by accident. Up in upstate New York, some guy was complaining that his potatoes weren't crispy enough, so the chef thin-sliced some potatoes and threw them in oil, and they crispied up enough, and he threw it, and he had the waiter throw it on the guy's table and say, "Here, is this crispy enough for you?" And the guy goes, "Well, these are delicious. And that's how the potato chip was invented. Popsicles were invented because some 13-year-old kid in California, Northern California, left his Kool-Aid out with a spoon in it overnight. And he picked it up, and suddenly it was a popsicle. And 15 years later, that kid himself trademarked it, and they got the patent on that, and that's popsicles. He named them popsicles. Many of us know the story of Post-it notes, that some inventors at 3M were trying to make a stickier stick-em glue, and they made this glue that didn't stick very well. And everyone was disappointed in it, and so someone said, "Hey, I think it'll work for this." That's 3M's number one product these days. Microwave ovens were invented when a scientist walked by a machine giving out some kind of ray, and his candy bar in his pocket melted. He didn't know why that happened. Microwaves were discovered, let's say.
1: Yeah.
0: So that's the American way. It's great fun to write that stuff.
1: Another example is shopping carts. And I was thinking about this the other day because I'm one of those weird guys that puts a shopping cart back. Because I know it's provided for you as a service, but of course, it was also a way when they first were invented to entice people to shop at that store because they can use the cart. But of course, if you use a cart, you're more likely to fill up the cart too. So it's a brilliant marketing thing. They got started here.
0: Yeah, well, you can imagine when the little town market, you'd walk around with a basket perhaps and fill it up over your arms, but you could only carry so much. Many of the things in America you can trace back to profit. How can you make more out of that?
1: Yeah.
0: And that also is kind of the American way. Hopefully profit not in stealing from somebody else, but profit by just using your imagination and being a little creative. Yeah, thank you.
1: Yeah. The category Heroes Among Us, you chose a really great wide array of people who did heroic things. And they, for the most part, they didn't start out to be heroes. They just started out, they were determined to do the right thing in a particular category. Maybe people have probably heard of most of these, but there's a few people here that might be new names to them or names that they've forgotten about. You want to tell us a little bit about the Heroes Among Us?
0: That was also one of those interesting categories. It could have been much, much longer.
1: Oh, yeah.
0: You start kicking around ideas, and I found... this guy, Rick Rescorla, was a huge hero at 9/11. 9/11 comes up a few times in the book because that's so current in my heart. But think about, any teenager these days have no idea. It's ancient history. 9/11
1: right.
0: is ancient history to teenagers.
1: Yeah.
0: But I tell his story, and it's heartbreaking and wonderful and heroic. He led hundreds and hundreds of people down the steps from the top of one of the buildings, and then he went back in to get some more, and never came out. And then, of course, Jackie Robinson, Thomas Paine, who wrote that, who really was the almost the father of the Revolution, and Eddie Rickenbacker and Mister Rogers. And I salute Johnny Appleseed. I think people don't know about Johnny Appleseed. They think he was kind of a hick. But no, he was a brilliant man and owned property and some science and biology. I salute the American farmer, Claire Barton, the founder of the Red Cross, Harriet Tubman, so that kind of thing. Very fun to go, again, a cross-section of centuries ago and more recent. Yeah.
1: Yeah, I applaud all of the people that you mentioned here. Because
0: well, I don't know them all personally, so maybe there are some... Maybe there were some scandals back in there, but let's be hopeful and optimistic about all these individuals that I wrote about, the 15
1: Absolutely.
0: Or so, yeah.
1: I have time for you maybe to talk about exploring about how much we love road trips. That's the number one, road trips. We live in our cars, we eat in our cars, we drive all over the place, and we kind of led the world in that, didn't we? At one point, we had more roads in America, more good roads than any other country in the world.
0: Well, yeah, it turns out that the American freeway system that was mostly constructed in the 50s and early 60s was inspired by Eisenhower. He had been in Germany during World War II in the Autobahn, the fast-moving. He was so impressed by that, he wanted to do it here in the U.S., and he also knew that we needed quicker, faster, more efficient ways to move around in case of for military purposes. And I do one of the entries is the American interstate system, which is amazingly marvelous. But yeah, I do start the book, really. I kind of launched the book with The Great American Road Trip. That's the first chapter. And I got to salute Route 66. And you got to salute the idea of taking a road trip and road trip souvenirs and such. Actually, the number three entry is Greasy Spoons. And because it's short and amusing, I'm going to go ahead and read it for you, as it is in the book.
1: Okay.
0: Number three, Greasy Spoons. When kicking a little asphalt, Americans have always loved truck stops and roadside cafes. Here's a good rule of thumb. Frequently at diners where the pies are homemade, kids stack coffee creamers on the tables. Local old-timers gather to solve all the world's problems, and no one is offended when the waitress calls you honey. You can't miss. The food is unpretentious. The malts and shakes are still made in those stainless steel cups. Rice pudding and banana cream pies spin in the glass display case. Even the grilled cheese is better than what you can make at home. And yes, sometimes the spoons are actually greasy. So there you go. That's how I start the book, Exploring America, American Road Trips. And that was a fun one to write. And I go around, I do library readings. They love this. They love when I read from the book in libraries.
1: Yes, I can imagine. That's really nice. Well, okay. So now we're toward the end of our time together, and we absolutely wanted to end with number 250, which is the Star Spangled Banner.
0: Oh, thank you. That is a great place to end. Fascinating. I get choked up when I the national anthem. My daughter went to West Point, and during the national anthem, her softball team lined up on the third base line and saluted. And I get choked up every time. Yeah. But here's the point: if you, Doc, and any of your listeners were hired to write an anthem for a new country, an anthem, you would say things, you would make sure that it was like, we're an awesome country, and we pledge our loyalty to you. That's kind of what an anthem should be. And, you know, the Canadian national anthem, oh, Canada, we our love, our pledge to thee, whatever it is. But that's not what the Star Spangled Banner is at all. And think about the first verse, the one, you know, at baseball games we take off our hats and sing this thing. The first verse of the national anthem is really just two sentences. The first verse is just two sentences, but it's not statements about how great America is. It's two, Doc, it's two questions. The first stanza is two questions. And the first question is being asked by Francis Scott Key in 1814, during the War of 1812. So in 1814, he's looking across Baltimore Harbor at Fort McHenry, and all through the night, he has been watching. He's been looking for the flag all night, and he catches glimpses of it. The bombs bursting in air and the rockets' red glare. He sees the flag during the night, still over Fort McHenry. But in the morning, the smoke is there. It's hazy. He's not sure, and he's asking the question, "Oh, say, can you see here in the dawn's early light what we saw last night? We saw it last night. Is it still there?" And you think about that question he's asking, because if the flag, Doc, if the flag isn't there, then this country, which is like less than 40 years old,
1: right,
0: at that time, if the flag is not there, then the country doesn't exist anymore.
1: Right.
0: The great American experiment, as we call it, will have failed.
1: Exactly.
0: But it's there. Yeah. It's still there. And then, more amazingly, that question was asked. That's a historic question for that time. He's asking that question. Now, the second question is shorter, but it may be even more important. It's still being asked today. And that's how that first verse ends. Oh, say, does the Star-Spangled Banner, does the flag still wave? And is our land still free? And are we courageous enough to keep it that way?
1: Mm.
0: It's the hardest song to sing.
1: Yeah.
0: The hardest song to sing. But it might even be a more difficult song to live. And I would leave our listeners, your listeners there on the bookshelf, to think about that. Are you brave enough to keep America the land of the free?
1: Mm.
0: And next time you go to a ball game, think about those lyrics. It might change your life.
1: Right. Jay, excellent. Excellent way to wrap this up. Thank you so much for talking to us today. Do you want to encourage people to check you on social media or any of that kind of thing?
0: Well, sure. First, I want to make sure they know that the name of the book is not Happy Birthday America. It's Happy Semi-Quincentennial America. And if you can spell it, you're a better man than I. Happy Semi-Quincentennial America, 18-letter word. And it's on Amazon, of course, or any place. I think it's probably on your website even these days.
1: Yes, indeed.
0: But and my name is Jay Payleitner, also a very difficult word to spell. I'm up in Chicago. I've written 40-some books, but I've written books that are maybe deeper. Nah, maybe not. This might be my favorite. So there you go.
1: Well, I am so glad we had a chance to talk about this book. I enjoyed it a great deal. And as soon as I saw the name of it, I thought, this is going to be the book that I want to use for the show on July the 5th. It's just too great. And then when I got a copy and started reading, I thought, oh, wow, that was a good call, because this is going to be terrific. And it has been. Thank you, Jay.
0: Yep. I know many of your listeners have souvenirs from yesterday and the whole year. But, you know, this is the one that's going to stay in your shelf for a long time.
1: Yeah.
0: Hey, blessings to you. Thank you. Keep up the good work.
1: Thanks.
0: Doc, and have a great rest of 2026.
1: I was pleased that you did throw in a plug for God in here, even though I know this, you were trying to make this a book that was, you know, for everybody. But I think God being part of America is being foundational. And I think that's very important, too.
0: All my books, most of them have been with Christian publishers, but even the ones that are not. And I try to make it all that God makes sense.
1: Yeah.
0: You know, people, I never would apologize for my faith, but just the opposite. It's like, it's who I am.
1: Yeah.
0: It's who I am.
1: Me too.
0: All right. Thanks, man.
1: Okay. Take care. Bye-bye.
0: Yeah, hey, be well.
1: Our thanks again to Jay Payleitner, the author of Happy Semi-Quincentennial America, 250 Reasons Why America is Still Worth Celebrating, from Regnery Publishing, an imprint of Skyhorse Publishing. And I just love some of the things he talks about. He says, look how far we've come. We've added 37 states, and there are 130 times as many Americans as there were in 1776. Population growth is good, right? We've hired 47 presidents, admittedly some better than others. And then there is corn on the cob, Route 66, Philly cheesesteaks, Wrigley Field, Greasy Spoon Diners, Spam, etc. So look for the book. Enjoy it with your family. Thanks so much for listening, and happy birthday, America. Until next time, I'm your host, Dave Doc Kirby. 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
1: Peter, what time is our train supposed to arrive?
2: 1:30.
3: Will Susan and I have a compartment to ourselves?
2: That depends upon how crowded the train is, Lucy. Are you nervous?
3: I've been on trains before.
2: I mean about going to boarding school for the first time.
3: No. Well, it's not so bad since Susan and I will be near each other.
2: Yes, that helps.
1: Don't worry, Lucy. I'll be there whenever you need me.
3: Thank you.
4: It's torture having to sit around on a train station like this.
3: Yes.
4: Carting our luggage and boxes all over the platform. I wish we could just get on with it. How long before our train, Peter?
2: 1/2 hour after Susan and Lucy's train. Look, everyone, try not to be so fidgety. It's bad enough that our holidays are over and we have to return to school, but this is just...
4: What's wrong, Lou? Ow!
5: What on earth? Susan, let me go. What are you doing? Where are you dragging me to?
1: I'm not touching you. Someone is pulling me. Oh, stop it.
4: I feel just the same, as if we're being dragged along. Those frightful pulling. It's beginning again.
1: You've gone pale. You've all gone pale.
3: Oh, I can't bear it.
5: Look, Shop. All catch hands and keep together. This is magic. I can tell by the feeling. Quick.
1: Yes, hold hands. Oh, I do wish it would stop.

Drawn into Narnia was the original title of the story we're about to hear. The author, C.S. Lewis, wanted the reader to sense immediately the idea of being drawn or pulled into another world. That title was ultimately changed to include the name of the story's main character, Prince Caspian. But Lewis insisted on maintaining the original theme in the rarely acknowledged subtitle, The Return to Narnia. Hello, I'm Douglas Gresham, your host for Focus on the Family Radio Theatre. Jack Lewis observed that in so many fantasy stories, it seemed as if characters were summoned by magic, and the stories were told from the point of view of the magician, or the one who had done the summoning. Jack then wondered what it would be like to be on the receiving end of the summons, to suddenly be pulled from our world into another world. That was the beginning of the idea for Prince Caspian. And since it was our heroes and heroines from The Lion, the Witch and the Wardrobe who are summoned, a theme of return became a key part of the story. Jack didn't look at a return in the obvious physical sense, but went deeper to consider a restoration. A restoration of those things that are true. True life, true leadership, and mostly true faith. Prince Caspian tackles that idea and broader themes of the battle between good and evil, spiritual obedience and discernment, and ultimately, joy. A festive joy when what was wrong has been put right again. Of course, one could argue that these are themes that pervade all of the Chronicles of Narnia. Maybe they do, but no more so than in this marvelous story of Peter, Edmund, Susan, Lucy, and their return to Narnia in Prince Caspian.

0: The classic adventure series loved by children of all ages, now brought to glorious life.
1: It's a magic wardrobe. There's a wood inside it, and it's snowing, and it's called Narnia. Look!
0: Step through the wardrobe and into a world filled with marsh wiggles, unicorns, and animals that talk. Best of all, you'll meet the most incredible lion in literature, Aslan.
2: Oh, children!
0: C.S. Lewis's classic Narnia series, available for you to cherish. 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

0: Once there were four children whose names were Peter, Susan, Edmund, and Lucy. And it's been told in another story called The Lion, the Witch, and the Wardrobe how they had a remarkable adventure. They had opened the door of a magic wardrobe and found themselves in a quite different world from ours. And in that different world, they had become kings and queens in a country called Narnia. While they were in Narnia, they seemed to reign for years and years. But when they came back through the door and found themselves in England again, it all seemed to have taken no time at all. That had all happened a year ago. And now, all four of them were sitting at an empty, sleepy country railway station on their way back to school. Well, they were, but as you just heard, something strange happened, and the luggage, the seat, the platform, and the station completely vanished.
1: Oh, Wood! How have we...
2: Oh, Peter, do you think we've got back into Narnia?
3: It might be anywhere. I can't see a yard in all these trees. Oh. Let's try to get into the open, if there is any open. Come on.
0: The wood was so thick and tangled that they could hardly see into it at all. And nothing in it moved. Not a bird, not even an insect. They walked and walked and walked. The children's feet soon felt hot and heavy until...
2: Over there.
4: What?
2: Are my eyes playing tricks? Or...
3: It's a stream.
5: Oh, at last. I'm so thirsty.
2: Oh, come on.
4: Hurrah!
5: I'm hungry too. You're always hungry.
2: What are we to do? We have no idea where we are or how long we'll be here.
3: We must try to do something.
5: We'll follow the stream to see where it leads.
3: Come on.
5: Let's go.
3: This way.
0: So they began to follow the stream. It was very hard work. They had to stoop under branches and climb over branches, and they blundered through great masses of stuff like rhododendrons and tore their clothes and got their feet wet in the stream, and still there was no noise at all. They were beginning to get very tired of it when they noticed a delicious smell. And then a flash of bright colour high above them at the top of the right bank.
2: I say, I do believe that's an apple tree.
5: Yes,
3: it is.
2: Oh, careful.
3: They're delicious too.
5: And this is not the only tree. Look there and there. Why, there are dozens of them. This must have been an orchard a long time ago, before the place went wild and the wood grew up.
2: And what's that?
3: By Jove, it's a wall. An old stone wall.
2: It's terribly broken down.
5: Look how high it goes. It's almost as tall as these trees.
3: Over this way. I see an arch of some sort.
5: It must have had a gate at one point.
3: Looks as if this apple tree has taken over.
5: It's the biggest of them all, isn't it?
2: Shall we push through? It's brighter through there.
3: We can try.
5: It's like a secret garden.
2: Oh, but it's so quiet. It seems rather sad to me.
5: This wasn't a garden. It was a castle. And this must have been the courtyard.
3: I see what you mean. Yes, that is the remains of a tower. And there is what used to be a flight of steps going up to the top of the walls.
5: Yeah. And do you see those other steps? The broad, shallow ones going up to that doorway?
2: Yes.
5: It must have been the door into the great hall.
2: Oh. Ages ago by the look of it.
3: Yes, ages ago. I wish we could find out who the people were that lived in this castle and how long ago.
2: It gives me a strange feeling.
3: Does it, Lou? Because it does the same to me.
2: Really?
3: I wonder where we are and what it all means.
2: What do you suppose is that doorway?
3: Let's see.
2: Yes, come on.
5: Except for the missing roof, I'd say it was once some sort of great hall.
2: Yes.
5: But what is that terrace kind of thing?
3: Why, don't you see? That was the dais where the high table was, where the king and the great lord sat. Anyone would think you had forgotten that we ourselves were once kings and queens and sat on a dais just like that in our great hall.
5: In Caer Paravel at the mouth of the great river of Narnia. How could I forget?
2: Oh, yes. This hall must have been just like the great hall we feasted in.
4: But unfortunately, without the feast. It's getting late, you know.
3: We shall need a campfire if we've got to spend the night here. I've got matches.
4: Oh, good.
3: Let's go and see if we can collect some dry wood.
2: Good idea.
4: Let's go.
3: This way.

0: That's a good fire. Well done, Peter and Edmund.
1: I wish I could say the same for these apples. I may never complain about school suppers again.
0: I'm so glad we found that well in the back. The water is awfully good.
1: Speaking of which, I thought Susan had gone to fetch some water.
0: Yes.
1: Susan!
2: I'm here.
1: I thought you were going to the well for water, not all the way back to the mouth of the stream.
2: Look, Peter. I found this by the well.
3: Well, I'm jiggered.
0: What is it?
3: A little chestnut.
1: It's pure gold, isn't it?
3: Yes. And you see the eyes are made of rubies.
0: Yes. It's exactly like one of the golden chessmen we used to play with when we were kings and queens at Caer Paravel.
2: Oh, it brings back such lovely memories.
3: Right. And it's about time we four started using our brains.
1: What about?
3: Have none of you guessed where we are?
1: What?
0: I felt for hours that there was some wonderful mystery hanging over this place.
1: Far ahead, Peter. We're all listening.
3: We're in the ruins of Caer Paravel itself.
1: But, I say, how do you make that out? This place has been ruined for ages. Anyone can see that no one has lived here for hundreds of years.
3: I know. That's the difficulty. But this hall is exactly the same shape and size as the hall at Caer Paravel. Just picture a roof on this, and a coloured pavement instead of grass, and tapestries on the walls, and you get our royal banqueting hall. The castle well is exactly where our well was, a little to the south of the great hall, and it's exactly the same size and shape. And Susan has found one of our old chessmen, or one identical to it.
1: But look here, Peter. This must all be rot. To begin with, we didn't plant an orchard slap up against the gate.
3: No, but we did plant the orchard. Remember? We planted it the very day before the ambassadors from the Tisrock of Kalorman came.
0: Oh, yes.
1: But it still doesn't make sense. It's only a year ago since we came back from Narnia, and you want to make out that in 1 year, castles have fallen down, great forests have grown up, and little trees we planted ourselves have turned into big old orchards. It's impossible.
0: And there's another thing. If this is Caer Paravel, there ought to be a door at this end of the dais.
2: Yes. In fact, we ought to be sitting with our backs against it at this moment. You know, the door that led down to the treasure chamber.
1: Oh, yes.
3: We don't know that there isn't a door behind all this ivy.
1: We can soon find out. Please hand me that stick, Susan.
2: Here.
1: Thank you. Now. Oh! Great Scott!
3: Let's clear this ivy away. I still have my pocket knife.
1: I have mine.
3: You start clearing on that side, and I'll start here.
1: Right.
3: Come on.
2: Oh, do let's leave it alone. We can try it in the morning.
0: Yeah.
2: If we've got to spend the night here, I don't want an open door at my back.
0: No.
2: And a great big black hole that anything might come out of.
1: Oh. Look! It is a door!
3: And here's the door handle.
1: Try it.
3: Locked, of course.
0: Oh.
1: But the wood's all rotten. We can pull it to bits in no time. And it'll make extra firewood. Come on!

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0: Now for a torch. Maybe we can make something out of one of these sticks.
1: Oh, I say, my birthday present.
0: Uh-huh. Hmm?
1: Where's my coat? Ah, here it is.
0: What birthday present?
1: The one Father gave me last week. It's an electric torch. See?
0: Oh.
1: The battery's brand new. Shall we go in?
0: Of course.
2: Oh, what's the use?
0: Oh, cheer up, Susan. It's no good behaving like kids now that we're back in Narnia. You're a queen here. And anyway, no one could go to sleep with a mystery like this on their minds. We'll follow you, Ed.
1: Huh? Oh, right.
0: Go on, then.
1: I'm going. Here's the top of the staircase, and I see 16 steps to the bottom. Oh, do be careful. Come on.
3: This must be Care Paravel.
1: Huh?
3: There were 16 steps to the treasure chamber.
1: Then if Peter's theory is right, then...
4: There was no doubt about it. This was indeed the ancient treasure chamber of Care Paravel, where Peter, Susan, Edmund and Lucy had once reigned as kings and queens of Narnia. There was a kind of path up the middle, and along each side, at intervals, stood rich suits of armor, like knights, guarding the treasures. In between the suits of armor, and on each side of the path, were shelves covered with precious things. Necklaces and arm rings and finger rings and golden bowls and dishes and brooches and coronets and chains of gold and heaps of unset stones lying piled up, diamonds, rubies, emeralds, topazes and amethysts. Under the shelves stood great chests of oak, strengthened with iron bars and heavily padlocked.
3: It's the treasure!
2: But it's all covered in dust. Oh, I don't like this. I don't like it at all.
3: It's so sad to think that... I don't know what to think.
1: Our coronation rings!
2: Oh, Lucy, do you remember the first time we wore these brooches?
3: I thought they were lost.
1: I say, Peter, isn't that the armour you wore at the great tournament in the Lone Islands?
0: Yes.
3: And that chalice. We drank out of it at the feast, after Peter returned from battling the giants of the north.
1: We mustn't get carried away. We'll waste the battery, and goodness knows how often we shall need it. Hadn't we better take what we need and then get out?
3: Good idea.
0: We must take the gifts that Father Christmas gave us when we first arrived. They're right over here.
3: Yes.
0: The cordial for you, Lucy.
3: Thank you.
0: Susan, your bow and arrows and the... Oh, where's the enchanted horn?
3: The horn is gone?
2: Oh, bother. I remember now. I lost it.
0: You lost the enchanted horn?
2: I took the horn with me on our last day here, when we went hunting for the white stag. And then we got lost and blundered back through the wardrobe.
1: Mm. It's too bad. It was just the sort of thing that might have come in handy in a place like this.
0: Mm.
2: Never mind. I've still got the bow.
1: What about your gift, Peter?
0: Right. It's here. My shield and royal sword.
1: Put it on. We have to make sure it's not rusty.
0: It is my sword, Rindon. With it I killed the wolf.
1: Hi, King Peter. It is good to make your acquaintance again.
0: It is good to be back, isn't it?
3: Yes.
2: But not like this. Not to this ruin.
1: It's late. Let's get out of here and get some sleep.
0: Good idea.
4: The worst of sleeping out of doors is that you wake up so dreadfully early, and when you wake you have to get up because the ground is so hard that you're uncomfortable. And it makes matters worse if there's nothing but apples for breakfast, and you've had nothing but apples for supper the night before. When Lucy had said,
3: "What a glorious morning,"
4: there didn't seem to be anything else nice to be said. Edmund said what everyone was really feeling.
1: We've simply got to get out of here.
0: Now that we know this is Care Paravel, it shouldn't be too difficult to find our way into the rest of Narnia.
1: Right.
0: You'll remember that the sea is to the east and the country to the west.
1: Yes.
3: Are you certain, Peter? Mm-hmm. Won't it have changed in the same way that Care Paravel has changed?
1: Castles and trees may change, Lucy, but surely the land itself hasn't. Let's follow the stream further into Narnia.
0: Come on.
5: Come on.
4: So they drank from the castle well and splashed water on their faces and followed the stream. After a few hours, they came upon a surprise.
1: Oh, Father, it's a beach. We've reached the sea.
3: Did we go the wrong way?
2: We must have, though I can't imagine how.
0: We came the right way.
1: How? This is the sea.
0: But it isn't. Look over that way.
1: What?
0: Don't you see it? Another shore with woods.
1: Oh, is that an island?
0: I don't think so. You know how you said that the land doesn't change?
1: Yes.
0: It does change. Caer Paravel was a peninsula, jolly nearly an island by itself.
1: Oh.
0: I'll wager that since our time, somebody has dug a channel between Caer Paravel and the mainland of Narnia.
1: Oh, we'll have to swim.
0: It would be all right for Susan. She's won all the prizes for swimming at school. But I don't know about the rest of us.
2: Anyway, there may be currents. Father says it's never wise to swim in a place that you don't know.
3: But Peter, I know I can't swim very well at home. But couldn't we all swim when we were kings and queens in Narnia? We could ride then too, and do all sorts of things. Don't you think that...
0: But we were sort of grown up then. We reigned for years and years and learned to do things. Now we're back to our proper ages again.
1: Oh!
0: What, Edmund?
1: I just worked it out. You know, what we were puzzling about last night. How it was only a year ago since we left Narnia, but everything looks as if it's been hundreds of years.
2: Well, what about it?
1: Don't you see? However long we seem to have lived in Narnia, when we got back through the wardrobe, it seemed to have taken no time at all.
2: Oh, yes.
1: And that means once you're out of Narnia, you have no idea of how Narnian time is going. Why shouldn't hundreds of years have gone past in Narnia while only 1 year has passed for us in England?
0: By Jove, Ed, I believe you've got it.
1: Oh.
0: In that sense, it really was hundreds of years ago that we lived in Caer Paravel.
1: Yes.
0: And now we're coming back to Narnia, just as if we were crusaders or ancient Britons or someone coming back to modern England.
1: Yes.
3: How excited they'll be to see us and...
0: Shh! Wait. Look over there.
2: It's a rowboat. Shall we signal for help?
1: Yes.
0: No. Wait. Those are soldiers in it.
2: How do you know that?
0: See their steel caps and chainmail.
1: Oh, yes.
0: Quickly, back into the wood. We'll watch them until we can tell whether they're friends or foes.
1: Oh, come on, hurry up.
0: Quick.
4: A boat came round the mainland a little to their right, just beyond the point they all felt sure must be the mouth of the river. When it had cleared the point, it turned and began coming along the channel towards them. There were two soldiers on board, one rowing, the other sitting in the stern and holding a bundle that twitched and moved as if it were alive. Their faces were bearded and hard.
6: That'll do.
7: What about tying a stone to his feet, Corporal?
6: Oh, go on. We don't need that. And we haven't brought one anywhere.
7: Oh, yes.
6: He'll drown sure enough without a stone, as long as we've tied the cords right.
7: Yes.
6: Dwarves aren't known for their swimming abilities.
7: Yes. Especially when they're bound hand and foot.
6: Right, right. Right, okay.
0: They're going to drown that poor dwarf. We have to do something.
2: Oh, I can.
3: Come on, Susan. You can do it, Sue.
4: There was a decisive twang. And all at once the soldier threw up his arms, dropping the dwarf into the bottom of the boat and fell over into the water. He floundered away to the far bank, and Peter knew that Susan's arrow had struck on his helmet.
0: Well done, Susan!
2: I just hope my aim is as good with the second arrow.
4: But the second arrow wasn't needed. As soon as he saw his companion fall, the other soldier, with a loud cry, jumped out of the boat on the far side, and he also floundered through the water, apparently just in his depth, and disappeared into the woods of the mainland.
0: Quick! Catch the boat before she drifts!

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1: Here is something far better.
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1: This is the greatest and most sacred treasure of Narnia.
2: First of all, I'm a messenger of King Caspian's.
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2: Caspian the 10th, King of Narnia.
1: Dear Prince, you must leave this castle at once and go to seek your fortune in the wide world. 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
0: Prince Caspian, The Return to Narnia from The Chronicles of Narnia by C.S. 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
5: Good morning. 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People today are looking for a breakthrough. But before that happens, we must come to a breaking point. So, like ice melts and then breaks, let the presence of God take you to a supernatural breaking point.
6: He had to get far away. He didn't want to stay up under everybody so that they can see the mess he was about to make. Moral restraints are removed and external restraints of home are gone. There's no one telling him, don't do that. You better not do that. Nobody's in his ear. No one is pushing him to participate in the prayer meetings anymore, because every now and then he'd get a call from the Father and say, you know, you need to be on the prayer line. And they don't want to pray. They don't want to do those things. When you get a call or a text sometime, hallelujah, wanting to know, how are you doing? You're missing too much church. You don't want to hear that anymore. But that's what a good father does. A good father is concerned that you'll hold and maintain to the principles that are written in that book. Oh, hallelujah. Hallelujah. So he becomes reckless. And he heads towards being riotous. He makes a first-class mess of things. Number four, he spent everything he had. Here's a guy who did everything wrong, and he paid for it. Amen. On top of that, there's a famine in the land. Provisions are scarce. God often uses famines and lack. Praise God, to redirect people who are out of place. Naomi and Ruth, God got them back, hallelujah. They left for the wrong reasons, had to come back for the right reasons. Israel, in the time of Joseph, they went because of the famine down to Egypt land. God might pull the plug on something physical in order to nudge you to do something right spiritually. Every now and then, he causes a little discomfort in our natural realm so that we'll get things right in our spiritual realm. Why? Because I've noticed when we hit the whale's belly, we remember how to pray. When we get down in the deep, we remember there's a God in heaven. When things don't go our way, we remember there's a God that knows how to fix it. Oh, somebody shout hallelujah. Praise God. Can I get a witness up in this house? Hallelujah. When you get hungry for God, you remember there's a God that's ready to feed you. Oh, let's give him a hand. Hallelujah. And then, number five, there's self-abasement. This is the final step. What will a person stoop to when things really get tough? Hallelujah. You find out who you are. Hallelujah. When the bank account runs dry. You find out who you are. Hallelujah. When the job aren't shoving the money towards you. You find out who you are when you're not elevated like you thought you should be. You find out who you are. Hallelujah. When you're not number uno, numero uno, you find out who you are and your self-abasement. I'm surprised, hallelujah, that he went into the pig pen. I'm surprised he didn't just become a gold digger and marry somebody who could fit the bill. No, you didn't. Yes, I did. Hallelujah. I'm surprised that he didn't just try to find somebody that could keep a roof over his head for him. Praise God. Instead, he ends up with the pigs. I think the hand of God is working behind the scenes, trying to help this young man by letting him go all the way down. God help you if he holds you up, hallelujah, and doesn't let you get to the bottom. Because sometimes you just got to get to the bottom of this thing. And when you get to the bottom of this thing, oh, hallelujah. You know how you're not a legal pickle in Connecticut until you bounce. That's how they determine a legal pickle. A legal pickle hits the ground and bounces back. Otherwise, it's not a legal pickle. You're not a legal saint until you hit bottom and can bounce back up. It's when you bounce back up that you show you got something on the inside of you. Hallelujah. That the devil can't keep down. That circumstance can't keep down. That failure can't. Somebody said, oh, you hit bottom, but did you see me bounce? Hallelujah. So he ends up with the pigs, and he's got no friends, he's got no network, he's got no money, and nobody cares. Woo, man. Hallelujah. We find out who you are when nobody cares. The psalmist said, nobody cares for my soul. Hallelujah. But when I'm overwhelmed, lead me to that rock that's higher than I. For thou hast been a shelter for me and a refuge from the storm. Hallelujah. That's why some folk never hit bottom. Too many folks care. Oh, I know you don't want to hear this. This rough preaching. Hallelujah. Thank God, though, after he hit bottom, now there's an upside. Praise the Lord. Amen. All of the foregoing is depressing. Going down, down, down. But now he begins to separate from those who will die in rebellion because of pride. Hallelujah. Pride has kept many a man in foolishness. I believe prayer might have saved him from the awful loss that he endured. But worldly lust had a hold of his heart. And he got an education the hard way. The hard way. So, it came time, because I'm going to try to do quicker. I said I'm going to try. Here I go. Time to correct the ledger. Number one, he had five steps down. First step back up. My boy came to himself. The person that his father had been trying to raise all this time, he was beginning to get a glimpse of it. He wanted to become a responsible person. Hallelujah.

themselves in the mirror and realize what took place. Some will never come back. He realized his spiritual and desolate condition and how far he had gone down since leaving his father's house. He realized he was never meant to live with the pigs. God never wanted you there. He had been in son status, but he turned his back on that. Even the servants, he said, are doing better than I am. I'm telling you, y'all that got a church that prays for you, holds your feet to the fire in truth, are doing better than them that are wandering around. The doorkeeper here is doing better than the rogue pastor that's preaching a lie. Oh, hallelujah. Hallelujah. Oh, praise God. Praise God. He had turned his back on that. Even the servants are doing better. They may not own a thing. He's thinking, these servants, they own nothing. But they're being cared for. They have no worries. Because the Father is a faithful provider. You know, every now and then you need somebody to get up in your grill. You don't like it. I don't like it. But it's best for you. He realizes now that a man's life does not consist in the abundance of things he has. In fact, the Bible warns us, beware of covetousness. Trying to keep up with everybody. Trying to get the most. When that becomes your God and that becomes your goal, you're missing the point. These are side issues. The main issue is to press toward the mark for the prize of the high calling that's in Christ Jesus our Lord. Everybody say Christ Jesus. That's the prize. Hallelujah. Hallelujah. We're mistaken. I know we want to equip our kids and we want our children to grow up and be responsible and good citizens and make a living for themselves. And all that's good. But God didn't give us our children to merely be successful businessmen or good citizens or put money in the bank. He gave us our children to make them hell's worst nightmare. Praise God, to speak with the enemy in the gate. God gave us our children to rise up and slap the devil down and raise up the truth. That's what God gave us our children. Hallelujah. Hallelujah. I don't care what kind of coat you got and car you drive. If you side with the devil, praise God. And it don't take forever. Hallelujah. To get into this. I was listening to a man talk about his 5-year-old daughter that received the baptism of the Holy Ghost. She spoke in other tongues. Hallelujah. Amen. As the Spirit of God gave the utterance. And one of the kids asked his 5-year-old daughter, what did it feel like to get the Holy Ghost? She said, I felt like I swallowed an angel. We need some more of our kids to swallow an angel. Hallelujah. Hallelujah. Hallelujah. So he made a resolution. Why? Because when you understand something now, what you going to do about it? See, a lot of people get stuck there. Yeah, maybe I didn't do the right thing. But then you don't do nothing to correct it.

0: you going to do about it? Don't just sit there and cry and feel sorry for yourself. You know what he said? He said, I will arise. I will go. And I will say. He says, I'm getting up out of here. Hallelujah. I'm going back to the Father. And when I get to him, I got something I want to say about how sorry I've been. Oh, hallelujah. Amen. He's learning a measure of maturity by dealing with himself. The first person you got to learn to deal with is yourself. He would have learned nothing if he had expected the Father to come and get him. Oh, say that again. He would have learned nothing if he had expected the Father to come and get him. Father was seen waiting. The Father was seen watching. The Father was seen hoping. But the Father knew, I can't go and drag that boy out of there. He left on his own will. He got to come back on his own will. He knew. Hallelujah. Amen. The Father was not the one that left. The Son left. Praise God. Nobody put him out. Nobody forced him out. He left in pride. He left in haughtiness. He left going against the will of the Father. He went thinking he knew better than everybody else. And look at all the mess he's done since he's been gone. Oh, man. It's up to him to return in humility or just stay gone. But not this guy. Hallelujah. I love it. This guy says he comes to repentance, which involves a confession of wrongdoing. He said, I've sinned. Oh, hallelujah. How sweet the sound. I've sinned. It's a sense of unworthiness. You can work with a person like that. A person that realizes you can work with them. Hallelujah. He says, I'm not worthy to be called the son. A different attitude was needed if he was going to go back to the Father's house. It's not just about the Father ignoring all that had transpired. And the Father's not just ignoring them. It's about the Son facing his issues. He that covers his sin shall not prosper. Oh, you may get by, like Deacon Anderson used to say, you may get by, but you're not getting away. Hallelujah. Godly sorrow works repentance to salvation, not to be repented of, but the sorrow of the world worketh death. He that confesses and forsakes his sin shall have mercy. Number four, he returned with a new attitude. I remember that song we used to sing? There's a new man walking in my shoes. It's a new attitude that he got. He can return now to the Father with this new attitude. Father don't want him if he got the same attitude he had when he left. Why come back? You're just going to leave again. Hallelujah. Otherwise, he'll just continue to be in silent rebellion. So it's turn and return. First you turn and then you return. Praise God. And then number five, there's reconciliation. When the Father saw him, he was filled with compassion, ran to him, gave him the kiss of reconciliation. And I want you to know, fathers in the Middle East don't run. No, that's a written code. They don't run. Praise the Lord. But he couldn't get out his... Oh, man. He had to get to this son. I'm glad we got a father that watches us 24/7. One kid asked his father, he said, does God really look at us, keep his eye on us all the time? And the father said, why are you asking? He said, I just want to know, does God keep his eye on us all the time? Father said, well, yeah. He said, well, why do you feel like he got to keep his eye on us all the time? And the father got hit with a line of inspiration. He said, because he loves you so much, he can't take his eyes off of you. Hallelujah. Hallelujah. Hallelujah. God loves you so much. He can't take his eye off you. Oh, yeah. He sees when you're sliding away. He sees when you're doing wrong. He sees all these things. But because he loves you so much. Praise God. Hallelujah. Hallelujah. Hallelujah. So just like this father, God waits and watches. I reached out to a son to assure him that he would be received back amongst us. And you know what he said to me? You better pray about that. And you know what? That's just what I needed to hear. He wasn't ready to come back. I'm going to tell you the ones that never come back. You know why they never come back? Because they were never sons. It doesn't matter what you do. When you know you got a father in the gospel, you will always come back. Oh, hallelujah. The only time you don't come back, because you were never a true son. I know. I don't want to stop. I don't want to stop there. Hallelujah. But I know. They're coming back. You ever have a falling? I've had a falling out with a pastor. Before he died, we were best of friends. Hallelujah. And I didn't wait for him to come to me. Praise the Lord. I went to him. He always went, come preach for me. Hallelujah. Why? Because once you've proven you're a son, there's a bond there that nothing can break. The devil can't break it. Try as hard as he will. Can't do it. Can't do it. So, he's restored. Thank God. Everybody say amen. Amen. He's been through it. Y'all. He didn't get drugged through the mud. He went through the mud. And they took and gave him the best robe. Hallelujah. Can I tell you something about God? I don't care how far away you went. I don't care how bad it was. When you come back, he gives you the best. Why? Because that's all he got. God ain't got no old tattered garments. He ain't got no hand-me-downs. He ain't got no worn-out stuff. He ain't got nothing from the mission. Hallelujah. Amen. Nothing from goodwill. Everything God got is a good gift and a perfect gift that comes from above. When God gives to you, no matter where you've been or what you've done, you get God's best because you get God himself covering you with the garment of salvation and the robe of righteousness. Hallelujah. Hallelujah. Saints said, well, I came back. I guess God's going to give me this old coat with all these holes in it. And I got to walk around looking like a second-class citizen now. Hallelujah. The devil is a liar. Ain't no second-class citizens in the house of God. And God don't have no grandchildren. Although grandchildren are great. I got a Father's Day card. From Yari, not this year, but a couple of years back, and it said, I'm cool and you're cool. Makes you wonder what happened to that middle generation. I read that, I said, amen. Thank you, Jesus. Y'all better read them cards. Got some wisdom up in them. Put a ring on his hand was that family acceptance. A symbol of identity. Put shoes on his feet. Amen. Slaves went barefooted. Only household members had shoes. I got shoes. You got shoes. All got shoes. When I get to heaven, I'm going to put on my shoes and going to shout all over God to heaven. Heaven. Everybody talk about heaven ain't going there. Going to shout all over God's heaven. Oh, praise God. Hallelujah. I tell you, we got some shoes, y'all. Because we are sons, not slaves. And he gave him a feast of rejoicing. Praise God. I didn't know I'd give you all that. Okay. Hallelujah. Why did he gave him this feast? See, you tell people what you think about others when you're ready to party with them publicly. He threw a party for him because he was not ashamed of him. He might have been ashamed of what he did, but he came back and he was not going to be ashamed of that boy. He had enough nerve and guts and gumption and fortitude and nobility to come back to the Father and to humble himself. And he said, party! Time to throw a party in the house of God. Oh, hallelujah.
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kind of days and they're all very special. You kind of consider, you know, what do we need to sing? And, you know, one thing always comes to my mind, and probably Robert yours too, is God bless the USA, amen? And, I thought of today as I was thinking about what the choir was saying, I thought that very, very much appropriate. We're living in a time where we've got to take a stand and say, no matter what the world does, no matter how attractive it is to us, how appealing, we're going to serve not this world, but for me and my house, we're going to serve the Lord. Amen. I hope you say that. Let's stand as we continue.

discussions with. Board is asking you, Brother Andrews, to make a message this morning, and we're just asking, open our hearts, receive it, and go from here.

have your Bibles there in front of you, I invite you to turn with me to Psalm 130 this morning. Psalm 130, we're going through summer in the Psalms. And, as we started this series, I made the comment that the Psalms is just one of those books that seems to hit on every level of our life, every season of our lives. And we certainly find ourselves there in different times. Of emotion, of circumstances, of just life's difficulties, challenges, mountain peaks, valleys. We all go through them, and certainly we find ourselves here again as we go into what was called a song of ascent. Now we find a grouping of those here along in this section of the book of Psalms, and these were songs that were sung as they would ascend to the Temple Mount. So as worshipers were gathering, getting together, getting ready, preparing themselves to go to worship, these were some of the words that they would begin to sing, begin to meditate upon, begin to share. I don't know about you, but I don't listen to a lot of radio. I listen to it kind of in just spurts at times, but usually on Sunday mornings I don't listen to a whole lot of music on the way into the church. And but, as you think about it, as you prepare for worship, that really sets the tone for where our heart is going to be once we get here. Whether it's the music we listen to, or the conversations we have, or trying to get kids ready in the morning, and the aggravation and the frustration and the difficulties that come along with all of those things. And, we've been hollering and screaming at each other in the car, and then we smile and we walk into church and act as if everything is okay. We all go through that. But at the same time, preparing our hearts for true worship, I believe, certainly brings depth to what we experience while we are here. And I think many of these psalms of ascent certainly lead us to a place of understanding how to truly worship. And so this one is much like that, as we find ourselves in Psalm 130. Preparing our hearts for worship, but also describing and understanding life circumstances. So follow along there, Psalm 130, beginning in verse number 1. It says, "Out of the depths I have cried to you, O Lord. Lord, hear my voice. Let your ears be attentive to the voice of my supplications. If you, Lord, should mark iniquities, O Lord, who could stand? But there is forgiveness with you, that you may be feared. I wait for the Lord. My soul does wait. And in his word do I hope. My soul waits for the Lord more than a watchman for the morning. Indeed, more than a watchman for the morning. O Israel, hope in the Lord. For with the Lord there is loving kindness, and with him is abundant redemption. And he will redeem Israel from all his iniquities." Now with me in a word of prayer. Father, we're grateful for your word. Lord, we thank you for the fact that, Lord, even in the multitude of psalms that are written and recorded here, Lord, there's always a verse, a passage, an entirety, Lord, that speaks to our heart and the season of life that we may find ourselves in today. So, Lord, as we have come to worship you, and Father, I pray that, that we will see that out of the depths of our hearts, out of the depths of our lives, out of the valleys that we may be in, God, you are still worthy of all praise. And we pray all this in your precious and holy name. Amen. So as we find ourselves again in this song of ascent, we find ourselves also in one of these that deals with redemption, deals with the idea of being repentant, a heart that is burdened by sin and distress and circumstances. Yet by the end of this psalm, we find a sense of hope. We find that even though circumstances may not have changed, the perspective has. And I think there's a lot to learn in that in our lives today, as we find that most of the time Satan's greatest tactic against you as a believer today, if you're a follower of Jesus Christ, one of his greatest tactics is to keep you down mentally, emotionally, spiritually. And
I think many times we begin to feel guilty over our failures, not because we have moved, not because we think God hasn't forgiven us, but because we won't forgive ourselves, and Satan just continues to remind us of our failures. We continue to mull over and continue to just drown out in that time of despair and time of uncertainty. No matter whether it's the sin of our life or the hard circumstances that we go through or the grief that we experience, the enemy, Satan, would love nothing more than for us to stay in the depths, in the pit, drowning in our sorrows and hopelessness. And we find in this psalm that this author, we're not particularly sure who wrote this one, but we find that he was in a place of great depth, a place of great sorrow, a place where he was wondering if he would ever come out. And certainly, maybe you've experienced that in your own life. Maybe even today or in this moment, you feel overwhelmed or stuck, unable to see a way out. I want us to see, maybe even if it's today or in days ahead, if you find yourself sitting at rock bottom, if you find yourself in a place of great despair, I think this psalm teaches us how we can respond and truly rise out of that depth. And so here's what I want us to see. Four things that come out in this passage of Scripture. Number one, what we find is that we must cry out to God from the depths. We find that the first few verses of this psalm, he says, "Out of the depths I have cried to you, O Lord. Lord, hear my voice. Let your ears be attentive to the voice of my supplications." This is the first step. If you and I are going to find ourselves climbing that ladder, getting out of that sorrow in our lives, we've got to come to a point and place where we realize the only way is to look up to the one and only who can truly bring us out. There's a world of self-help books out there, of TikTokers and influencers that will tell you you got to do this and do that to get yourself up, to, you know, just tighten up your bootstraps and get out of it. But many times what we find ourselves is that is just in our own power, our own good, our own benefits. When we find the true way, the first step to finding our way out is to cry out to the Lord. And here's the thing. Every one of us sitting here experiences these depths. As the author describes it in some translations, it says the pits. Some say it as the depths. Some even refer it to the deep waters. And whatever it may be, it's symbolizing deep and overwhelming trouble. Again, perhaps you've been there. Perhaps you're there even today, being overwhelmed by grief and burdened by guilt, or discouraged by circumstances, or certainly finding ourselves crushed by disappointments. I want you to hear me very clearly this morning that even the most faithful followers experience deep valleys. There are some prosperity preachers and gospels out there that say that if you're a believer, you never experience the heartaches and the miseries and the depths, and you're always living on high, and everything is great and wonderful. But the fact is, we are not immune from the sorrows of this sinful world. We are not immune from the pain and the hurt that sin has brought into this world. It doesn't mean that we have done something wrong, or it doesn't mean that God loves us less or that we are not blessed. It just is the fact that we live in a sin-sick society. We live in a broken world, and with that comes difficult circumstances. We all go through them. We all endure them. And you think about the disciples as they were there on the Sea of Galilee and a storm blew up. We see that happening on multitudes of occasions. That they had been out there before. They knew what was possible, but they could never figure out when or where. They didn't have the weather app on their latest iPhone to figure out when the winds were going to shift and the storms were going to come. But inevitably, at some point, even though they were some of the greatest fishermen, the greatest boaters of the time,
they couldn't get out of those storms. They were coming whether they knew it or not. We find that in our lives today. You may be the most knowledgeable person of Scripture. You may be the most faithful follower of Christ. You may attend church regularly. You may pray regularly, read the Bible regularly. But hear me out. You are not immune from this. And don't feel as if you are here this morning in the valley or in the depths and the sorrows that you are the only one. I wouldn't ask you to raise your hand, but I'm sure we could probably all raise our hands to say, yeah, I've been there. Or I am there. I'm experiencing that, or I felt that, or I know that hurt, I know that pain, I know that sorrow. But the fact is, when we look at our lives, the only proper response, the only right thing to do is to cry out to the Lord, to truly turn our hearts, our souls, our minds towards Him. That we don't run from God, as we see in this passage. It didn't say, well, I'm in the depths and I'm going to run from God, or I'm going to blame God, or I'm going to accuse God of what is going on. We find that he cries out to God. He doesn't run to the latest self-help. He doesn't call for his friends or think that he needs to figure out how to make more money or have more entertainment or more happiness or more peace or become more self-reliant. The psalmist runs to God. And it amazes me that so many of us at times of great trouble, of great sorrow, we find ourselves in great depths when God tends to be the last person we go to. When God tends to be the last phone call, if you will, that we make, the last cry. We go and we try to figure everything out on our own, and we finally come to the point and place where we say, you know what, I can't figure this out. I can't work my way out. I can't figure it out intellectually. I can't fix things to make everything right. I've got to go to the one and only who hears my cry. And that's what the psalmist says. It says, hear my voice. Let your ears be attentive to the voice of my supplications. You know, one of the greatest comforts that we have is that God hears us. Just to try to wrap your mind around that this morning, the creator of all galaxies still hears your whispering cry. And the creator of all things, of all magnitudes of life, the big and the small, and you look at your life and you think of what you go through and what you deal with and understand and know and have confidence that even in my time, the God that created the galaxies hears my prayer. That's amazing. That should just kind of make us stand in awe to know that God's so great and powerful that He hears my prayers. And so the depths are not evidence that God has abandoned you or blames you or puts you there to punish you. Sometimes these places where we find ourselves at the rock bottom is where we encounter God the most. It's where we encounter and we feel His presence the most, where we know that He is real. And many times before God can change those circumstances that we find ourselves in, He oftentimes invites us into a deeper, more longing, more personal relationship with Him. And so when we find ourselves there, whatever has brought us there, whether it's the sin of our life and the circumstances we have found ourselves in, whether it's the circumstances of grief and sorrow, whether it's the hurt and the pain that comes through relationships, whatever it is, know that it's even in those moments that God can still meet with us. God is still present. You know, I wrote on the bottom of your notes there a quote by Corrie ten Boom. There's tons of great quotes that we find there, but the one that sticks out, and you probably heard it there, there's no pit so deep that God's love is not deeper still. I don't care how far down in that depth you go, how far down in that pit you find yourself in, God's love is even deeper. And so this morning, understand that we all go through these depths, we all find ourselves there, but the first thing you need to do is cry out to God. Then here's the second thing. We also need to rest in God's forgiveness. We need to rest in God's forgiveness. It says there, verses 3 and 4, if you, Lord, should mark iniquities, O Lord, who could stand? But there is forgiveness with you, that you may be
fear. The psalmist kind of shifts his focus a little bit here in his writing. He recognizes his place. He understands where he's at. He cries out to the Lord. And then he recognizes that his greatest problem, his greatest issue, is not the circumstances of being in the depths of life, in the great troublesomes of life, the great difficulty of life. His greatest concern is not over his suffering or his pain, but it's his sin. Listen to me, the greatest problem that you and I have is not how much money we make or don't make. The greatest problem that you and I have is not the circumstances of our life. The problems of our life, the biggest thing that we have to worry about is not, does this person like me or not? The greatest problem we have, the greatest trial and suffering that we endure is that of the sin of our heart. And we must deal with that. We must come to grips with that. Because we are all guilty before God. Every last one of us. The question here is powerful that the psalmist asks. He says, if you, Lord, should mark iniquities, who could stand? If God, if you began to call out and you began to write all of my sins on a whiteboard, who could stand? And just imagine this for a moment. How many of you would like to sit here and us show a video of all of your thoughts and all of your attitudes and all of your actions and all of your deeds and things you did do, you didn't do, you did say, you didn't say? How many of you would like to sit and watch that? Now, I know some of you are sitting there saying, I'd like to see somebody else's. A bunch of nosy folks. But you know good and well you don't want everybody seeing that. You know good and well you don't want everybody to know every last thought and every last deed and every last action that you have done behind the darkness and closed doors. And I want you to hear me now. God does. He sees it all. He sees every last bit of it. Nothing is hidden from Him. And here's the great thing. He still loves you. And He still offers forgiveness. He still offers grace. Even though none of us could stand, even though none of us could truly find ourselves worthy to stand and look at all of those sins that are in our lives, and God knows all of those, still offers forgiveness. Still offers us grace and mercy. Because here's the thing, God's grace is greater than all of our sin. And I would sing about that. Grace, grace. God's grace, it is greater than all of our sin. There's forgiveness there. There's mercy there. The words that we find here are not words of condemnation. They're not words of rejection. They're not words of despair, but words of forgiveness. God's forgiveness is greater than your worst failure. His forgiveness is greater than the worst thing that you could ever think possible that could be humanly done. His forgiveness is still greater. And I think really truthfully what we find in verses 3 and 4 is the psalmist is just contemplating. He's mulling over. He's realizing, while I may be in the pits, while I may be in the depths, my greatest problem, my greatest need is forgiveness. I think what we really see here is a directional point towards the gospel of Christ. That the forgiveness the psalmist longed for was ultimately secured through Jesus Christ at the cross. That justice was satisfied. God's justice was satisfied through the blood of Jesus. Sin was paid for. The ransom, the payment that must have been paid for the sin of your heart and mine was paid for at the cross. And mercy was extended to all who believe. Mercy was extended to those who never deserved it. That's really the nature of it. We didn't deserve it, but we are given forgiveness. Charles Spurgeon once wrote these words, that God's mercy is so great that you may sooner drain the sea of its water than diminish the abundance of His grace. You see, forgiveness, that kind of forgiveness, as we read in this psalm, is overwhelming. It should cause us to stand in awe and amazement that a God who knows every deep, dark secret of my heart and my life is still willing to go to the pits of my heart
the darkness of my heart and say, I forgive you. I redeem you. I love you and I desire a relationship with you. And that's why the psalmist says, but there is forgiveness with you that you may be feared. And we need to understand that that is not a word describing terror or horror or the fear that we tend to relate things to. It is a reverence. It is an awe. That when we understand the God of this universe forgives us, our hearts are drawn to worship Him, to stand in awe. I mean, the fact that we can even gather in a holy place of church, an assembly of other believers, the fact that you and I, as sinful, wretched people, could gather together and sing and speak the words of Jesus, it should just cause us to stand in awe of His amazing grace and His mercy in our lives, because we are so undeserving. But because of His grace and His mercy, we get to be together. We get to speak His name. We get to worship Him and understand what great love He has for us. So even if our circumstances remain difficult, even if our circumstances remain hard to deal with, our greatest need has already been met. Our greatest need and our greatest trial has already been dealt with through the blood of Christ. And so thank God we don't have to worry about that. Thank God we don't have to worry about the sin of our heart and our lives burning us down. Christ has already forgiven us. We can let it go. We don't have to let Satan whisper into our hearts and our ears, hey, you remember when? Hey, you remember that? You remember how you lived? You remember what you said? We can proclaim and we can boldly stand on the promise that once God forgives us, once we repent, it is cast as far as the east is from the west, never to be spoken of or revealed again. That is the forgiveness that we find in Him. And so may we rest in the forgiveness of Christ. And here's the third thing. As we stand in the pits of life, as we stand in the depths of life, sometimes we have to wait on God with hope. Not only do we cry out to God, not only do we rest in His forgiveness, but we also see the psalmist reminding

us would understand that. We don't like to wait. I don't want you to think about this. We live in a culture that values speed. Fast food, instant communication, same-day delivery. We have immediate answers. We can text somebody and get a response back. We can email somebody, they can email us back. We can pick up the phone and they can answer. It is unreal, the instant lifestyle that we live in. And we get frustrated when we have to wait. I'll be honest with you, that's why I don't like going to the doctor. That's why I don't like going to fast food, because it's not really fast food. That's why I don't like doing certain things, because you got to wait. And if you were honest, it's probably the same thing. I think all of us would be just nervous wrecks if we had to go back to writing letters and sending them to everybody. It would probably drive us insane to write a letter, send it across the city or the state or whatever the case may be, so we could wait for them to get it and wait for them to write back and wait to receive it. We would go in a panic attack. I can't imagine some of you that are of older generations, when you sent your 16 or 18-year-old kid off and you didn't have a phone, you sent him a quarter or told him to call collect, and you just sat there waiting. I watch my kids on Live 360 all the time. I know where they're at. That's what we do. It's a good thing, but I'm sure if I had to figure it out and sit there, it would be hard, because we don't like to wait. We don't like to just kind of hope and pray and wish and hope things work out. But yet, we find ourselves in times and in places where we have to wait. That we have to wait on not just perfect timing, but God's timing. Not just when we want things, but when God designs those things to happen. We wait for test results. Many of you have had to do that. You wait by the phone. You go on and take the test at a doctor's office, and you come home and they say, "We'll get in touch with you in 2 to 3 days or 7 days," and you sit and you wait and you wait and you wait and you wait. You feel like you can't wait any longer. Waiting, some of you, for a prodigal child to come home. Waiting for that job to come available. Waiting for healing to take place. Waiting for God to answer a prayer. And many times the way out is not always fast. It's not always quick. It's not always instant. But we wait and we trust and we hope. I want you to hear me this morning. Waiting on God is not wasting time. Waiting on God is active trust. It's trusting in His timing. Waiting is trusting that God has something in store and that is much greater than anything we could think, anything we could imagine. It is confidence that God will act in His time, not in ours. And we find that in that, His Word truly sustains us. As the author says, "And in His Word do I hope." That the psalmist anchors himself in the promises of God. It's in those moments of waiting. It's in those times where we wonder that we trust and we need the promises of God more than ever before. We take His Word and we ground our lives upon it. We stand upon it. We are firm in it. We trust in it, knowing that the same God that promised and did things of past years will do them in the future. And we can put our life on it. We can trust in it. So we find that God's Word sustains us. And many believers just try to survive these difficult seasons on these emotional roller coasters. Waiting and just going up and down is a constant movement when we have been given a firm foundation in His Word to stand on, to ground our life, to hope in promises that are sure. Psalmist goes on to say this, that in that waiting, I'm going to be like a watchman for the morning. I'm going to stand as a watchman, a night watchman, more than they watch for the morning. I'm going to be like this watchman that stood guard through the darkest hours of the night, knowing that morning was coming. And here's the thing I want you to think about. The darkest moments of life, the darkest nights always end in the sunrise. I want you to think about that in your life. The darkest

beautiful way. And you may not have seen it that way at the time. You may not have been able to envision that at the time. You may not have been able to understand it at the time. But in those darkest moments, in those darkest hours, sunrise always comes. And many times we see it as the most beautiful thing of the day. You know, really, truthfully, probably the two most beautiful times of the day is when the sun comes up and the sun goes down. And it's just that there's a beauty in it. This time of year, it's just hot when it's up further, you know, up in the middle. And there's not a whole lot pretty about it. But it's in those moments that we see a glimmer of hope. We see that there's a future. There's a promise, a new day, a new hope. So no matter how long that night seems, no matter how dark that time may be, as we wait as the watchman does, knowing the sunrise is coming. We trust and we hope in God's time. But the reason why, as we come to the last point, the reason why we find that this psalmist writes with a great depth of sorrow and dealing with the grief and sorrow of even his own sin and understanding the waiting and the process, the reason why we say that while his circumstances may not have changed, the perspective changes is because what we find in these last few verses. The last thing we see is that our hope and his hope is in God's redemption. That God can redeem even the greatest despair. The psalm does not end in despair or sorrow, but it ends in hope. He says here in verse 7, O Israel, hope in the Lord. For with the Lord there is loving kindness, and with Him is abundant redemption. We find that God brings us out of the depths into His marvelous light. And He restores us, He redeems us, He renews us, and He fills us with hope each and every day. I want you to think about this, as he says here in verse 7, and with him is abundant redemption. Abundant redemption means that there is a source that is without end. That his grace is abundant. There is no sin too great, no failure too deep, no past too broken, that God's redemption cannot come into. Redemption means your worst chapter, your worst moment, that you look at life and you say, this is the worst time, this is the worst place that I've ever been. Redemption says this, that's not the final chapter. That's not the end. Redemption says there is hope for what is to come. God's redemption is total. He not only forgives sin, but He removes it. He not only brings hope, but He constantly gives it each and every day. And in Christ, we understand that our guilt has been removed, our debt has been paid, our future is secure. So this redemption is not just momentary, it's not fleeting, it is eternal. Something that we hope in each and every day. Understanding that the best truly is yet to come, as he says, and he will redeem Israel from all of his iniquities. The best is yet to come. We understand the psalm points beyond the present struggles to the ultimate redemption. For one day, as we are told in God's Word, here's those promises again, that every tear will be wiped away. Every burden will be removed. Every struggle will end. And our waiting will give way to worship. Our waiting and our longing to be in the presence of the Lord will give way, and we get to spend eternity with Him. So as we look upon this song of ascent, we find truly where we need to go and what we need to do in our depths of life. We need to cry out. Maybe you're there this morning, I don't know. But I would encourage you before you do anything else, cry out to God. Maybe you're sitting there this morning and guilt seems to overwhelm you. The guilt of sin and past sin in your life seems to burden you. Rest in God's forgiveness. Trust in what God can truly do and has done in forgiving you of your sins. Maybe you're sitting here this morning and you're waiting on answers. They seem to be delayed. They seem to not be coming as quickly as you want them to come. The direction of God may not be coming as fast as you need it. Wait. Trust. Maybe when hope feels really, really far away, this, remember, His redemption is for eternity. The psalmist
began in the depths. The psalmist began in a place where it seemed as if there was no hope, but he ends with great hope, with great promise, with great assurance. And this morning, that's the way God, I believe, desires us to live our lives. That we may find ourselves in the depths of life, we may find ourselves in the valleys of life, but when we fix our eyes upon God, when we cry out to Him, when we trust in Him, when we wait in Him, we find truly that when we carry grief or fear or worry or doubt or guilt or waiting on answered prayers, we find that God is faithful each and every time. That He meets us where we are. And that's certainly what He wants to do today in your life. Wherever you find yourselves today, God will meet you there. That's what's so awesome and amazing about our God is He didn't wait for us to come to Him. He didn't wait for us to figure things out. He sent His Son. He came to us. And He does that for each and every one of us. This morning, I would pray that if you've never put your faith and trust in Jesus Christ, that you will trust and know that He has come to you. That you will put your faith in Him. That you will believe upon the promises of God and His forgiveness of all of your sins. That He can redeem your life. He can make you new. He can restore what has been broken. If you will just cry out to Him today. Would you bow with me, Lord? Father, we are so grateful for your faithfulness. Even when we find ourselves unfaithful, when we find ourselves in the depths, when we find ourselves far from you, you are still present. Lord, today I just pray that there's someone here, God, is in the pits of life, found themselves in the depths. God, you would meet them where they are. They would know that you are real and present. God, they would feel and know and hear your voice here today. And Lord, if you're calling someone to salvation, Lord, if you are showing and guiding that person to an understanding, Lord, that they need to come and give their life to you, God, I pray that they would step out in obedience and trust in you today. Lord, today I pray for those that are believers, that are faithful, God, but life circumstances in the broken world we live in has brought them to a place of great depth. I pray that they can lift their eyes to you. That they can cry out to you, that they can trust in you, in your way, your will, and your promises. They can come out of those depths, not in their own power and their strength. God, by your guiding hand and your strength and your power, working in and through their lives. So Lord, I just pray, God, that you would move in the hearts and lives of people here today. God, that we would trust and acknowledge you as our Savior, Lord, Redeemer. God, that we would acknowledge you wherever it is that we may go. Lord, we love you. Thank you.

0: being here this morning. I hope and pray you have a great week. If you've got kids and little ones, are they? They're back here. Okay. All right. You thought we were going to have to move them? They were just getting rowdy and crazy. Area is your weather wasn't too great earlier, but I think we got that resolved. So little ends are still pretty rocking on. So you can go keep them up there. But thank you for being here. I just hope everybody have a great week. I know it's gonna be hot and it's summer, but don't forget to enjoy the church family, the gathering. Hopefully the air conditioner will continue to work here when we gather, and you can at least come and enjoy fellowship in a nice cool place and worship the Lord. So again, thank you for being here. Hope pray God just gives you an awesome rest of the week. I'm asking Brother Gregory if you will dismiss us this morning.
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0: 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Brundage City Council meets Tuesday evening at 6 at City Hall. Ozark City Council meets Tuesday evening at 6. The Church on Bollweevil Circle in Enterprise hosts Brave Battle Buddies ready to assist veterans everywhere the first Tuesday of the month at 6. Addiction Recovery Ministry meets Wednesday nights at 7 at Riverview Baptist Church on 231 North in Troy. There will be a free series of presentations about the American Revolution for our 250th birthday celebration Thursday nights at 6 in Patterson Hall at Troy University. In sports news, this week in Atlanta Braves baseball, the Braves host the Mets today at noon and Monday night at 6. Then they'll visit the Pittsburgh Pirates Tuesday at 5:25, Wednesday at 5:25, and Thursday at 11:20. Then they're at the Cardinals Friday at 7, Saturday at 6, and Sunday at 1. 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In other news, Keller Ray Golden, the infant son of Reed and Courtney Golden of Troy, died Thursday. The graveside service for Keller Ray Golden is today at 2 at Green Hills Cemetery, with Steve Winton officiating, Green Hills Funeral Home directing. 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That's a look at local news brought to you by Dillard Funeral Home of Troy and Brundage, serving you and your family for over 50 years. 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

0: It was a bit different for Extreme, but it did end up being their biggest hit and more than words. Hey, it's Jay Coffey. 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

0: Knock on Wood, first done by Eddie Floyd in the summer of 1966. It's also been done by Otis Redding and David Bowie, but it was Amy Stewart who scored the biggest hit with it, late 1979 version. Hey, this is Jane Coffey. So from Slim by Design, you know you can literally foil your snack attacks? So here's the tip. 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
3: 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An admiral in the American Civil War who was famous for his naval victories. At Mobile Bay, in a disastrous attack on his entire fleet by the Confederates' Fort Morgan, Farragut proclaimed the famous cry, "Damn the torpedoes, full speed ahead." They escaped the attack, and Mobile Bay surrendered. 1810, birth anniversary of P.T. Barnum, promoter of the bizarre and unusual. His American Museum opened in 1842, promoting unusual acts including the Fiji Mermaid, Chang and Ing, the original Siamese twins, and General Tom Thumb. In 1850, he began his promotion of Jenny Lind, the Swedish Nightingale. He also cultivated a keen interest in politics. And in 1871, The Greatest Show on Earth opened in Brooklyn. He merged with his rival J.A. Bailey in 1881 to form the Barnum and Bailey Circus. 1811, Venezuela became the first South American country to declare their independence from Spain. 1832, Minister Samuel Francis Smith, writing on scraps of paper and finished within 30 minutes a poem he titled America, though it is best known today by the title My Country Tis of Thee. It is sung to the tune that is the official or semi-official melody of about 20 other national anthems, including Germany, Sweden, England, and Russia. 1853, birth anniversary of Cecil John Rhodes, the South African statesman founded and gave his name to the country of Rhodesia, and to scholarships at Oxford for students outside of Britain. 1865, William Booth founded the Salvation Army in London. 1940, during the Second World War, Britain and the Nazi puppet Vichy government in France broke diplomatic relations. 1946, the skimpy two-piece bathing suit, the Bikini, created by Louis Riard, debuted at a fashion show in Paris. It was named after an atoll in the Pacific where the hydrogen bomb was first tested. 1947, Larry Doby signed a contract with the Cleveland Indians, becoming the first African-American player in the American League. 1948, Britain's National Health Service Act went into effect, providing government-financed medical and dental care. 1954, Elvis Presley's first commercial recording session took place at Sun Records in Memphis, Tennessee. The song he recorded was "That's All Right, Mama." 1975, Arthur Ashe became the first African-American man to win a Wimbledon singles title, defeating Jimmy Connors. Having birthdays, actor François Arnaud of The Borgias is 41, actress Edie Falco of The Sopranos and Nurse Jackie is 63, choreographer-dancer Elliot Feld is 84, Hall of Fame baseball player Richard Michael Goose Gossage is 75, actress Eva Green of Penny Dreadful, Miss Peregrine's Home for Peculiar Children, as well as Casino Royale, is 46. Singer Hugh Anthony Craig III, best known as Huey Lewis of The News, is 76. Actor Michael Stuhlbarg of Call Me By Your Name, The Shape of Water, and The Looming Tower is 58. It happened on this day, July the 5th. Today in History is brought to you by Troy Animal Clinic, caring for the pets of Pike County more than half a century. I'm Doc Kirby reporting for WTBF.

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1: Daniel Lobavaro, the death toll climbing in Venezuela following back-to-back earthquakes.
2: A government official confirms 2,954 people are dead, more than 16,500 injured, and at least 16,000 people left homeless.
1: Fox's Carmen Roberts. Trump accounts for eligible children officially launching.
3: It is going to be invested in very, I would say, safe investments, index funds, things like that. These kids get $1,000. This is their vehicle for retirement.
1: Fox Business's Cheryl Cassone. Fuller and Bellegun's one-game ban was suspended by FIFA, allowing him to play in the United States round of 16 game against Belgium tomorrow.
4: France worked hard for its win over Paraguay yesterday, the powerhouse team scoring off a penalty kick from captain Kylian Mbappe.
1: Fox's Madeline Rivera. 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
10: Mostly sunny today, high 93 and a 40% chance of afternoon showers and storms. Tonight, partly cloudy with a low of 73 and a 20% chance of rain. Mostly sunny Monday with a high of 90 and a 60% chance of showers and storms. A 30% chance of rain Monday night, otherwise partly cloudy with a low of 73. 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

0: Third single to come off that amazing album, Slippery When Wet, Bon Jovi's Wanted Dead or Alive. 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
15: 94.7 weather. Mostly sunny today, high 93, and a 40% chance of afternoon showers and storms. Tonight, partly cloudy with a low of 73 and a 20% chance of rain. Mostly sunny Monday with a high of 90 and a 60% chance of showers and storms. A 30% chance of rain Monday night, otherwise partly cloudy with a low of 73. 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

0: Mr. taking us back to summertime 1985 from their album Welcome to the Real World. 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

0: It was 1982, and Prince was singing about 1999, and here we are halfway through 2026. Haters Did Coffee, so AMC released the premiere date for the highly anticipated third season of The Walking Dead, Dead City, which stars Jeffrey Dean Morgan and Lauren Cohen as fan-favorite characters Negan and Maggie. 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
6: Mostly sunny today, high 93 and a 40% chance of afternoon showers and storms. Tonight, partly cloudy with a low of 73 and a 20% chance of rain. Mostly sunny Monday with a high of 90 and a 60% chance of showers and storms. A 30% chance of rain Monday night, otherwise partly cloudy with a low of 73. 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

0: The Boss, taking us back to summertime 1975 and Born to Run. He certainly was. Hey, this is Jay Coffey. So from Art Therapy, which is a research journal, whenever you find yourself feeling scattered and out of sorts, just reach for crayons. You know, coloring pictures sharpens attention and concentration. And researchers also found that adults experience significant reductions in anxiety after coloring, which leads to an increase in focus.
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9: Mostly sunny today, high 93, and a 40% chance of afternoon showers and storms. Tonight, partly cloudy with a low of 73 and a 20% chance of rain. Mostly sunny Monday with a high of 90 and a 60% chance of showers and storms. A 30% chance of rain Monday night, otherwise partly cloudy with a low of 73. 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
1: News. I'm Carmen Roberts. President Trump marked America's 250th birthday last night in Washington with a patriotic address.
2: This country is the home of freedom. This is the land of liberty. And this is a flag that's the banner of the most extraordinary, most exceptional, most incredible nation ever to exist on the face of the earth.
1: Speaking during a thunderstorm-delayed celebration, the president also turned political, pushing for Save America Act and condemning communism. In the Middle East, talks with Iran are on pause for the funeral of the late Ayatollah. Regardless, Israeli Prime Minister Benjamin Netanyahu tells Fox News,
3: deal or no deal, as long as I'm prime minister, Iran will not have nuclear weapons.
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9: Mostly sunny today, high 93 and a 40% chance of afternoon showers and storms. Tonight, partly cloudy with a low of 73 and a 20% chance of rain. Mostly sunny Monday with a high of 90 and a 60% chance of showers and storms. A 30% chance of rain Monday night, otherwise partly cloudy with a low of 73. 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

Girls do want to have fun, especially on a fun day Sunday. And I don't know about you, but I'm still wearing red, white, and blue. Still enjoying festivities from America's 250th birthday.

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0: Michael Jackson, The Way You Make Me Feel, enjoying this nice long holiday weekend, 4th of July weekend. I'm Hill Bailey. Hope you had a great 4th, and I know we've still got leftover food, and many people have leftover fireworks, so I expect things to continue today. Something I didn't realize, and I was doing some research for the 4th of July, Yankee Doodle. Remember the song, Yankee Doodle went to town riding on his pony, put a feather in his cap. That was a song made up by the British to make fun of us. It was that we as Americans didn't have a sense of style like the British. So although Yankee Doodle was actually an insult, I think we definitely embraced it. 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
3: Mostly sunny today, high 93 and a 40% chance of afternoon showers and storms. Tonight, partly cloudy with a low of 73 and a 20% chance of rain. Mostly sunny Monday with a high of 90 and a 60% chance of showers and storms. A 30% chance of rain Monday night, otherwise partly cloudy with a low of 73. 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
13: Mostly sunny today, high 93 and a 40% chance of afternoon showers and storms. Tonight, partly cloudy with a low of 73 and a 20% chance of rain. Mostly sunny Monday with a high of 90 and a 60% chance of showers and storms. A 30% chance of rain Monday night, otherwise partly cloudy with a low of 73. 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
8: 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Having been involved with Alabama politics for many decades, I'm often asked by many political candidates, "Steve, I've got limited campaign money. 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
1: Fox News, I'm Deborah Valentine. The six-day funeral for Iran's late supreme leader killed by U.S. and Israeli airstrikes started Saturday. Fox's Trey Yanks reports from Tel Aviv, Israel.
2: The funeral for Iran's late supreme leader, the Ayatollah Khamenei, has been a large display of Iranian propaganda as delegations from around the world traveled to Tehran. The funeral will continue until July 9th with millions of Iranians participating.
1: There have been calls for President Trump's death during the funeral as revenge for the killing of the supreme leader. Paul Pelosi, the husband of former House Speaker Nancy Pelosi, allegedly involved in a hit and run. Fox's Alicia Acuna.
3: The sheriff said, quote, during the investigation, Pelosi admitted to hitting something, but said he didn't know what he had hit, so he kept driving.
1: No charges have yet been filed. 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
6: Read the other day about a church whose motto says, "We want our members to wear aprons, not bibs." Here's what they meant. Bibs are for people who only want to be fed, those who are not ready to feed others or else not willing. Bibs are for those who are more interested in being served than in serving. Bibs are for those who insist that the church exists for them and their needs. Bibs are for babies in the faith, those who haven't caught God's vision for the church. On the other hand, aprons are for those who have a heart to serve others in Jesus' name. Aprons are for those who don't mind getting their hands dirty. Aprons are for those who take time daily to feed their spiritual hunger. Aprons are for those who are growing in faith and hunger to help others grow. It's our choice, isn't it? Do we want a bib or an apron? Thanks for joining us. This minute is George Merritt's God and Country.
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8: Your classic hits listening area forecast for Sunday. Tonight, partly cloudy with a low of 73 and a 20% chance of rain. Mostly sunny Monday with a high of 90 and a 60% chance of showers and storms. A 30% chance of rain Monday night, otherwise partly cloudy with a low of 73. We'll keep an eye on the weather. 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

0: That was rocking and rolling all night long. Happy birthday, America, for 250. You look awesome. Do you have more festivities, more stuff happening, more hanging out today, more leftover food, more leftover fireworks? I hope not. I'm done with the fireworks. I know people love them, but my cat can't handle it. She's going to lose all of her hair. People don't stop. Well, if it's a little too hot for you this weekend, something you can try, a trick triathletes do when they are competing in like Ironman competitions, they take sponges, dip them in ice cold water, and then stick them down their tops. Oh, can you imagine how cold that would be? 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
10: Your Classic Hits listening area forecast for Sunday. Tonight, partly cloudy with a low of 73 and a 20% chance of rain. Mostly sunny Monday with a high of 90 and a 60% chance of showers and storms. A 30% chance of rain Monday night, otherwise partly cloudy with a low of 73. We'll keep an eye on the weather. 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
14: Your Classic Hits listening area forecast for Sunday. Tonight, partly cloudy with a low of 73 and a 20% chance of rain. Mostly sunny Monday with a high of 90 and a 60% chance of showers and storms. A 30% chance of rain Monday night, otherwise partly cloudy with a low of 73. We'll keep an eye on the weather. 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
2: I'm Doc Kirby. Here's a book bit. Happy semi-quincentennial, America. 250 Reasons Why America is Still Worth Celebrating by Jay Payleitner, Regnery, an imprint of Skyhorse Publishing. There are many serious books being released about the American Revolution, the struggles of the United Colonies against the most powerful military force on the planet in the 1770s, the motivation of these American rebels to seek genuine freedom and independence from an oppressive foreign entity. And I am enjoying them and sharing them with you via Book Bits on the Bookshelf and the Saturday Morning Show. This book is not like that. Instead, it is delightfully lighthearted and joyous about our nation and our national hobbies, interests, culinary taste, natural resources, and more. It opens with, "Look how far we've come," celebrating that in 250 years, we added 37 states and the population is 138 times what it was in 1776. Growth is good, right? We've hired 45 different presidents, admittedly some better than others. We have ratified 27 constitutional amendments, including the original Big Ten and the Bill of Rights, to the most remarkable document the world has ever seen, and which for some reason seems to be continually under attack. American ingenuity is credited with developing the Model T Ford, the first nuclear reactor, cell phones, and the Internet. We were the first in flight, Kitty Hawk 1903, and to the moon, 1969. Millions still seek to come here. The American dream is alive. The author uses 18 different chapters to organize the 250 things to celebrate. Exploring America, road trip, landmark destinations, natural wonders, man-made cool stuff, respectfully maintained battlefields, objects of wonder and of veneration, and ridiculous stuff. Routine American events, Friday night football, drive-in movies, proms, county fairs, Christmas lights. 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Teddy bears, pickup trucks, trampolines, firearms, Pez, in-home fitness apparatus, swing sets, board games, sandcastles, and Lego towers. 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We love slogans. Festivals. 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American oratories by Teddy Roosevelt, Lou Gehrig, Dr. Martin Luther King Jr., Steve Jobs, Susan B. Anthony, JFK, MacArthur, Lincoln, and Reagan. 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Play-Doh, potato chips, polio vaccine. America's soundtrack. Heroes Among Us. And emerging patriotism, including Hamilton the Musical. Be sure to enjoy Happy Quincentennial, America, 250 Reasons Why America is Still Worth Celebrating by Jay Payleitner, Regnery, an imprint of Skyhorse Publishing. Jay joins us on the bookshelf for the July 5th extravaganza, and we hope that you'll join us as well. I'm Doc Kirby. That's a book bit.
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1: Carmen Roberts. President Trump celebrated America 250 last night in D.C. with a storm-delayed but, as promised, long speech.
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1: The U.S. men's soccer team will have its leading scorer for the World Cup match on Monday, after all.
3: FIFA announcing that the red card given to Folarin Balogun Wednesday has been suspended for a one-year probationary period, meaning Balogun is available to play in Monday's round of 16 match.
1: Fox's Greg Thompson. And Super Typhoon Bobby is closing in on Guam and the Northern Mariana Islands with winds of 175 miles an hour. 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
12: Your classic hits listening area forecast for Sunday. Tonight, partly cloudy with a low of 73 and a 20% chance of rain. Mostly sunny Monday with a high of 90 and a 60% chance of showers and storms. A 30% chance of rain Monday night, otherwise partly cloudy with a low of 73. We'll keep an eye on the weather. 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
3: Your Classic Hits listening area forecast for Sunday. Tonight, partly cloudy with a low of 73 and a 20% chance of rain. Mostly sunny Monday with a high of 90 and a 60% chance of showers and storms. A 30% chance of rain Monday night, otherwise partly cloudy with a low of 73. We'll keep an eye on the weather. 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

0: Billy Joel's moving out for our Sunday fun day together. I'm Hill Bailey. So glad you're joining me. 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

0: Is your food making you depressed? They say a diet of ultra-processed food increases your chance of depression by 25%. And I was like, well, that's no problem, because that's going to be people who eat like drive-through food all the time. And that's not me. Oh, hold on. First thing on this. Ultra-processed food include fried chicken, instant soups, energy drinks, sausage, potato chips, bread, sweetened cereals, ice cream. Ice cream? 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
2: 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Here's what happened on this day in history, brought to you by Troy Animal Clinic, your full-service family-owned veterinary clinic. 1801, American naval hero David Farragut was born in Knoxville, Tennessee. An admiral in the American Civil War who was famous for his naval victories at Mobile Bay in a disastrous attack on his entire fleet by the Confederates' Fort Morgan, Farragut proclaimed the famous cry, "Damn the torpedoes, full speed ahead." They escaped the attack and Mobile Bay surrendered. 1810, birth anniversary of P.T. Barnum, promoter of the bizarre and unusual. His American Museum opened in 1842, promoting unusual acts including the Fiji Mermaid, Chang and Ing, the original Siamese twins, and General Tom Thumb. In 1850, he began his promotion of Jenny Lind, the Swedish Nightingale. He also cultivated a keen interest in politics. And in 1871, the greatest show on earth opened in Brooklyn. He merged with his rival J.A. Bailey in 1881 to form the Barnum and Bailey Circus. 1811, Venezuela became the first South American country to declare their independence from Spain. 1832, Minister Samuel Francis Smith, writing on scraps of paper and finished within 30 minutes a poem he titled America, though it is best known today by the title My Country Tis of Thee. It is sung to the tune that is the official or semi-official melody of about 20 other national anthems, including Germany, Sweden, England, and Russia. 1853, birth anniversary of Cecil John Rhodes, the South African statesman founded and gave his name to the country of Rhodesia, and to scholarships at Oxford for students outside of Britain. 1865, William Booth founded the Salvation Army in London. 1940, during the Second World War, Britain and the Nazi puppet Vichy government in France broke diplomatic relations. 1946, the skimpy two-piece bathing suit, the Bikini, created by Louis Riard, debuted at a fashion show in Paris. It was named after an atoll in the Pacific where the hydrogen bomb was first tested. 1947, Larry Doby signed a contract with the Cleveland Indians, becoming the first African-American player in the American League. 1948, Britain's National Health Service Act went into effect, providing government-financed medical and dental care. 1954, Elvis Presley's first commercial recording session took place at Sun Records in Memphis, Tennessee. The song he recorded was "That's All Right, Mama." 1975, Arthur Ashe became the first African-American man to win a Wimbledon singles title, defeating Jimmy Connors. Having birthdays, actor François Arnaud of The Borgias is 41, actress Edie Falco of The Sopranos and Nurse Jackie is 63, choreographer, dancer Elliot Feld is 84, Hall of Fame baseball player Richard Michael Goose Gossage is 75, actress Eva Green of Penny Dreadful, Miss Peregrine's Home for Peculiar Children, as well as Casino Royale, is 46. Singer Hugh Anthony Craig III, best known as Huey Lewis of The News, is 76. Actor Michael Stuhlbarg of Call Me By Your Name, The Shape of Water, and The Looming Tower is 58. It happened on this day, July the 5th. 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I'm Doc Kirby reporting for WTBF.
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1: Fox News, I'm Deborah Valentine. A Haitian immigrant under deportation orders is charged in a fatal crash which killed a Pennsylvania state trooper. Fox's C.B. Cotton.
2: Investigators say this past Wednesday, Michael Bond, an illegal immigrant from Haiti, was driving that tractor trailer which veered off onto the shoulder in Schuylkill County, Pennsylvania, crashing into another semi and fatally striking state trooper Mike Behera.
1: Bond faces a slew of charges, including vehicular homicide. President Trump honoring America 250 in Washington, D.C. on Saturday, speaking at the National Mall.
3: Our country is just getting started because the best is yet to come.
1: President Trump will travel to Turkey this week for the NATO summit. The U.S.-Israel conflict with Iran and the Russia-Ukraine war are expected to be major topics among world leaders attending that meeting. 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
4: 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Brundage City Council meets Tuesday evening at 6 at City Hall. Ozark City Council meets Tuesday evening at 6. The Church on Bollweevil Circle in Enterprise hosts Brave Battle Buddies ready to assist veterans everywhere the first Tuesday of the month at 6. Addiction Recovery Ministry meets Wednesday nights at 7 at Riverview Baptist Church on 231 North in Troy. There will be a free series of presentations about the American Revolution for our 250th birthday celebration Thursday nights at 6 in Patterson Hall at Troy University. In sports news, this week in Atlanta Braves baseball, the Braves host the Mets Monday night at 6. Then they'll visit the Pittsburgh Pirates Tuesday at 5:25, Wednesday at 5:25, and Thursday at 11:20. Then they're at the Cardinals Friday at 7, Saturday at 6, and Sunday at 1. 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

Perhaps you rocked that cast ball a little too hard last night, and now you're recovering. Welcome to Sunday Fun Day. I'm Hill Bailey.

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13: Your Classic Hits listening area forecast for Sunday. Tonight, partly cloudy with a low of 73 and a 20% chance of rain. Mostly sunny Monday with a high of 90 and a 60% chance of showers and storms. A 30% chance of rain Monday night, otherwise partly cloudy with a low of 73. We'll keep an eye on the weather. 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

0: 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Do you know what a woman's favorite breakup line is? I think we're just better off as friends.
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13: Your Classic Hits listening area forecast for Sunday. Tonight, partly cloudy with a low of 73 and a 20% chance of rain. Mostly sunny Monday with a high of 90 and a 60% chance of showers and storms. A 30% chance of rain Monday night, otherwise partly cloudy with a low of 73. We'll keep an eye on the weather. 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

0: Billy Joel, she's always a woman. I'm Hill Bailey. Have you ever had textual satisfaction? Apparently, this is a thing that people get. I think it matters maybe how old you are, because it's that good feeling you get when you see that you have a new message or a missed call. And I guess that's maybe because you're waiting for something. If I see a missed text or call, I automatically think, oh no, someone wants something from me.
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1: Carmen Roberts, there were storms, steamy temperatures, and long speeches, but America carried on for its 250th birthday celebration, including President Trump in D.C.
2: For a quarter of a millennium, liberty, justice, equality, self-government, and unmatched prosperity have flourished here as they have never flourished anywhere before. There is nothing like what we are doing.
1: Thunderstorm delayed the D.C. event. Millions of Americans are trying to return home from their 4th of July getaways. Fox's Natalie Chuck is at Chicago O'Hare International Airport.
3: This travel Sunday is going to be the busiest day for this holiday weekend. We've been speaking with travelers this morning. Many of them were proactive, heeding those warnings from experts to get here early.
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5: Your classic hits listening area forecast for Sunday. Tonight, partly cloudy with a low of 73 and a 20% chance of rain. Mostly sunny Monday with a high of 90 and a 60% chance of showers and storms. A 30% chance of rain Monday night, otherwise partly cloudy with a low of 73. We'll keep an eye on the weather. 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
12: 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This is Ross Dudley. 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
16: Your Classic Hits listening area forecast for Sunday. Tonight, partly cloudy with a low of 73 and a 20% chance of rain. Mostly sunny Monday with a high of 90 and a 60% chance of showers and storms. A 30% chance of rain Monday night, otherwise partly cloudy with a low of 73. We'll keep an eye on the weather. 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

0: Red Hot Chili Peppers, Under the Bridge. It's Sunday fun day. Maybe you're having some leftovers from the big USA birthday party yesterday. One thing's for sure, before you head back to work tomorrow, silence your cell phone. Because phones ringing, and it doesn't just have to be yours, anyone else's, will seriously interfere with your focus and peace of mind. When a cell phone rings, it slows down decision making. It hampers your recall and impairs how the brain works for everyone within hearing distance.
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18: Your classic hits listening area forecast for Sunday. Tonight, partly cloudy with a low of 73 and a 20% chance of rain. Mostly sunny Monday with a high of 90 and a 60% chance of showers and storms. A 30% chance of rain Monday night, otherwise partly cloudy with a low of 73. We'll keep an eye on the weather. 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
3: This is Steve Flowers. I've listened to WTBF all my life. I'm now a regular participant on the morning show. Having been involved with Alabama politics for many decades, I'm often asked by many political candidates, Steve, I've got limited campaign money. Where should I spend it? I always tell them the WTBF morning show, the listening audience is overwhelming and it crosses all demographic lines.

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0: 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They said, yeah, you know, it's okay for my man to lie to me about this one thing. 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
2: 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An admiral in the American Civil War who was famous for his naval victories. At Mobile Bay, in a disastrous attack on his entire fleet by the Confederates' Fort Morgan, Farragut proclaimed the famous cry, "Damn the torpedoes, full speed ahead." They escaped the attack and Mobile Bay surrendered. 1810, birth anniversary of P.T. Barnum, promoter of the bizarre and unusual. His American Museum opened in 1842, promoting unusual acts including the Fiji Mermaid, Chang and Ing, the original Siamese twins, and General Tom Thumb. In 1850, he began his promotion of Jenny Lind, the Swedish Nightingale. He also cultivated a keen interest in politics. And in 1871, the greatest show on earth opened in Brooklyn. He merged with his rival J.A. Bailey in 1881 to form the Barnum & Bailey Circus. 1811, Venezuela became the first South American country to declare their independence from Spain. 1832, Minister Samuel Francis Smith, writing on scraps of paper and finished within 30 minutes a poem he titled America, though it is best known today by the title My Country Tis of Thee. It is sung to the tune that is the official or semi-official melody of about 20 other national anthems, including Germany, Sweden, England, and Russia. 1853, birth anniversary of Cecil John Rhodes, the South African statesman founded and gave his name to the country of Rhodesia and to scholarships at Oxford for students outside of Britain. 1865, William Booth founded the Salvation Army in London. 1940, during the Second World War, Britain and the Nazi puppet Vichy government in France broke diplomatic relations. 1946, the skimpy two-piece bathing suit, the Bikini, created by Louis Riard, debuted at a fashion show in Paris. It was named after an atoll in the Pacific where the hydrogen bomb was first tested. 1947, Larry Doby signed a contract with the Cleveland Indians, becoming the first African-American player in the American League. 1948, Britain's National Health Service Act went into effect, providing government-financed medical and dental care. 1954, Elvis Presley's first commercial recording session took place at Sun Records in Memphis, Tennessee. The song he recorded was "That's All Right, Mama." 1975, Arthur Ashe became the first African-American man to win a Wimbledon singles title, defeating Jimmy Connors. Having birthdays, actor Francois Arnaud of The Borgias is 41. Actress Edie Falco of The Sopranos and Nurse Jackie is 63. Choreographer-dancer Elliot Feld is 84. Hall of Fame baseball player Richard Michael Goose Gossage is 75. Actress Eva Green of Penny Dreadful, Miss Peregrine's Home for Peculiar Children, as well as Casino Royale, is 46. Singer Hugh Anthony Craig III, best known as Huey Lewis of The News, is 76. Actor Michael Stuhlbarg of Call Me By Your Name, The Shape of Water, and The Looming Tower is 58. It happened on this day, July the 5th. 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I'm Doc Kirby reporting for WTBF.
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1: Fox News, I'm Deborah Valentine. President Trump Monday travels to Turkey for the NATO summit. Fox's Alex Hogan reports.
2: President Trump will meet with Ukrainian President Volodymyr Zelensky at the summit. A senior U.S. official says the discussions will center on the urgency to end the war and that the president will likely also follow up with Russian President Vladimir Putin as well.
1: The U.S. men's soccer team will have its leading scorer for the World Cup round of 16 knockout match against Belgium on Monday.
3: FIFA announcing that the red card given to Folarin Balogun Wednesday has been suspended for a one-year probationary period, meaning Balogun is available to play in Monday's round of 16 match.
1: The change after President Trump asked the FIFA president to review the suspension. President Trump traveling Monday to Turkey for that NATO summit. Fox's Alex Hogan reports. Attendees at the summit are also expected to address the U.S.-Israel-Iran conflict. America's listening to Fox News.
4: The nationally renowned Troy University Sound of the South Band is going international to London, England for the New Year's Parade this December. The cost per band member is $4,365 due by October 1st. You can travel with them for that amount plus $100